0: say, not just women who are pretty.
1: We'll start with the late Jim Taylor singing Pretty Peggy-O, a traditional Scottish song that came with early settlers to the southern Appalachian Mountains of America. The song was originally set in Fyvie, a small town with a historic castle in Aberdeenshire. In this version, the town name is Fenario. The location is also changed. This version talks about Louisiana, perhaps suggesting a War of 1812 setting. Guineas, mentioned in the song, are coins that were minted in England between 1663 and 1813. They were worth £1, 1 shilling.

That was Jim Taylor singing Pretty Peggy-O. We have a trio of Pretty Pollys next. Two very different pieces titled Pretty Polly, followed by Pretty Polly Oliver. Our first Pretty Polly is a chilling Appalachian murder ballad performed by Sweet Potato Spoon. The driving banjo and dissonant fiddle build tension appropriately through the breaks. Their CD came out in 2016, three Oberlin Conservatory grads and one undergrad, who delightfully adapted early Appalachian and Ozark music to contemporary style. Here are Sweet Potato Spoon.

That was Sweet Potato Spoon singing Pretty Polly. Our second Pretty Polly is an instrumental recorded in 1979. Gail Heil plays guitar, Kevin Kagan fiddle, and Lawrence Sugarman banjo. They called themselves the original Mound City String Band, after the old nickname for St. Louis, Missouri. The area that would become St. Louis was a center of the Native American Mississippian culture, which built numerous temple and residential earthwork mounds on both sides of the Mississippi River. Soon after this recording, the members of the original Mound City String Band went their separate ways, but at least we have the recording.

0: That was the original Mound City String Band playing Pretty Polly.
1: Thank you for listening to Glad for Trad with Dennis and Judy Cook and Doug McLennan. 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
0: Our next song, Pretty Polly Oliver, can be found on English broadside ballads from the 17th century. As it traveled through 300 years and across the ocean to Timbo, Arkansas, the song changed a bit, but the story is intact. We have it sung by Jody Stecker as part of the Song Links 2 project.

That was Jody Stecker singing Pretty Polly Oliver. Rhiannon Giddens is now well known for her work with early African American music and making songs of slaves' narratives, as well as her past work with the Carolina Chocolate Drops and other groups. This is Rhiannon on a very early recording singing Pretty Sorrow, which she learned from North Carolina ballad singer Sheila Kay Adams.

That was Rhiannon Giddens singing Pretty Sorrow. This Pretty Susan is a localized version of Pretty Susan, the Pride of Kildare, that Len Graham recorded on Collected, one of more than 20 CDs he has made. The song says Pretty Susan is the pride of Moy Clare. Moy Clare is a townland in County Offaly, near the center of Ireland. A townland is a small geographical division of land found in Ireland and in the Western Isles of Scotland. The townland system is of Gaelic origin, predating the Norman invasion, and most have names of Irish origin. Moy Clare has an area of 1.12 square miles and is the 5,785th largest townland in Ireland.

0: That was Len Graham singing Pretty Susan.
1: Thank you for listening to Glad for Trad with Dennis and Judy Cook and Doug McLennan on WOBC Oberlin 91.5 FM, Oberlin College and Community Radio. 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
0: Pretty Sylvia, also known as Sauvé or the Female Highwayman, holds a great appeal for many women, perhaps vicariously enjoying Sylvia's spirited behavior. This version was one of 100 songs that Anne and Frank Warner collected from Lena Bourne Fish in New Hampshire. The Song Links 2 project, of which this recording is part, was an inspiration of Martin Wyndham Reed. He had English singers singing traditional English songs and American singers singing American versions of the same song. His earlier Song Links project did a similar thing with English and Australian versions of traditional songs. Here is Jeff Davis singing Pretty Sylvia.

That was Jeff Davis singing Pretty Sylvia. The Young Tradition were Peter Bellamy, Royston Wood, and Heather Wood. Pretty Nancy of Yarmouth is from their first record, released in 1966. Yarmouth is an ancient port and seaside town in Norfolk, England, straddling the mouth of the River Yar. This version of Pretty Nancy of Yarmouth was collected in Middlesbrough, Yorkshire, about 300 miles to the north.

That was the Young Tradition singing Pretty Nancy of Yarmouth. Our next pretty woman is Pretty Maggie, the first of three tunes played by Brian Peters. The other two are Marquis of Huntley's Reel and The Dead Cow. All three tunes come from manuscripts written down by members of the Winder family who farmed in Wyrersdale, near Lancaster, England. John Winder was a local dancing master during the 1790s, and the family band played for church services before being made redundant by the installation of an organ, and for dances right up into the 20th century.

That was Brian Peters playing Pretty Maggie, Marquess of Huntley's Reel, and The Dead Cow. Now we have two tunes played by Kathy Barton and Dave Parra, Pretty Betty Martin and Chinkapin Huntin'. In the 18th century, there was a famous Maryland belle and beauty, Elizabeth Martin, familiarly known as Pretty Betty Martin, in whose honor a song was written with the lines, Pretty Betty Martin, tiptoe, tiptoe, Pretty Betty Martin, tiptoe fine. Betty Martin's grandson was William Paca, one of the signers of the Declaration of Independence. The song was popular and spawned several fiddle tunes, one of which is played here.

0: That was Kathy Barton playing Pretty Betty Martin and Chinkapin Huntin'. Thank you for listening to Glad for Trad with Dennis and Judy Cook and Doug McLennan. We'd love to hear from you. You can email us at trad@judycook.net. That's trad@judycook.net. This is WOBC, Oberlin, 91.5 FM, Oberlin College and Community Radio. Chris and Jan Ridley give us Cornish versions of a couple of well-known songs, My Pretty Maid and Oats and Beans and Barley. The first is a dialogue of country dalliance that is both practical and consensual. The second is a playground song that likely goes back to a chant of sympathetic magic intended to help the crops grow.
1: Where are you going, my pretty maid, with your rosy red cheeks and your curling black hair?
2: I'm going a-milking kine, so she said. Roving in the dew makes a milkmaid's fair.
1: Shall I go with you, my pretty maid, with your rosy red cheeks and your curling black hair?
2: Oh, yes, you may, kind sir, she said. Roving in the dew makes a milkmaid's fair.
1: What if I should lay you down, my pretty maid, with your rosy red cheeks and your curling black hair?
2: I hope she'll help me up again, kind sir, she said. Roving in the dew makes a milkmaid's fair.
1: What if a child should then be thine, with your rosy red cheeks and your curling black hair?
2: Why, then that child would also be thine. Roving in the dew makes a milkmaid's fair.
1: What should we do for a cradle, pretty maid, with your rosy red cheeks and your curling black hair?
2: My brother's a carpenter by his trade. Roving in the dew makes a milkmaid's fair.
1: What should we have to clothe him in, with your rosy red cheeks and your curling

0: knows is you and I, and everyone knows waiting for the partner.
1: That was Chris and Jan Ridley singing My Pretty Maid and Oats and Beans and Barley. Fly Around My Pretty Little Miss is a haunting traditional tune played for us by Pete Hobby and his 11-year-old daughter, Dakota, from Hampshire County, West Virginia.

That was Pete and Dakota Hobby playing Fly Around My Pretty Little Miss. Pretty Fair Maid in the Garden is an American version of the archetypical Broken Token song, sung for us by the Rowe Family Singers. Robert Chambers, in his Book of Days, 1862 to 1864, describes a betrothal custom using a gimel or linked ring. The ring was made with a double and sometimes with a triple link, which turned upon a pivot. It could shut up into one solid ring. It was customary to break these rings asunder at the betrothal, which was ratified in a solemn manner over the Holy Bible, and sometimes in the presence of a witness. With a triple ring, the man and woman broke away the upper and lower rings from the central one, which the witness retained. When the marriage contract was fulfilled at the altar, the three portions of the ring were again united, and the ring used in the ceremony.

0: Junction.
1: And that ends our Pretty Women program. Next week, we'll have a related program, Pretty Random, full of songs and tunes with pretty in the title, but not that many women. Thank you for listening to Glad for Trad with Dennis and Judy Cook and Doug McLennan on WOBC 91.5 FM Oberlin College and Community Radio. Doug will rejoin us introducing songs when we can be together without masks and closer than 6 feet. Please let us know how you are doing and any comments you have about our show at trad@judycook.net. 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

This is WOBC Oberlin 91.5 FM, Oberlin College and Community Radio. I'm DJ Katya, and you're listening to Russian Field of Experiments, a show about Soviet and Russian punk rock, avant-garde, and underground music. So if you've been listening these last few weeks, you might notice I sound a little bit different today, and that is because I am recording this show from my dorm room. No, I am still in Oberlin, and no, I do not have COVID. I am attending the translation symposium right now, so I'm unable to actually be here live in the studio for my showtime, but I did not want to miss a week of being able to share music with you all, so I am recording this show a few days in advance. And so if you've listened to the show before, you probably know that one thing that I love to talk about is the Siberian punk rock scene of the 80s. And there are a few groups that I feel like I tend to bring up a lot, just because whether I like them a lot or they're the ones that are maybe more well known that came out of that scene. For example, Yanka Diaghileva, Grashtanskaya Oborona, Cherny Lukich, maybe Promyshlennaya Arkhitektura, Instruktsiya po Vyzhivaniyu. Those are maybe more some of the well known groups that came out of that scene. But today I wanted to play music from groups that are a little bit less well known that also came out of the Siberian punk rock scene in the 80s. And the first song that you heard was by one of those groups, the group Bomsh from the city of Novosibirsk, with the song Zapishite Minya, which means register me, and it's talking about joining communist youth organizations like the Komsomol and the Pioneers, and then kind of subverting that, sort of mocking this traditional Soviet childhood. And so I already mentioned Grazhdanskaya Oborona, Civil Defense, probably the most well-known Siberian punk group. And the next few songs that you're going to hear are songs from groups that were kind of associated with that group and its leader, Yegor Lietov, in one way or another. So I hope you enjoy the music.

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This is WOBC Oberlin 91.5 FM, Oberlin College and Community Radio. I'm DJ Katya, and you're listening to Russian Field of Experiments. And before I talk about those last few songs, just a heads up for everyone in the Oberlin area. The COVID-19 vaccination program is underway in Lorain County, with vaccines now available for everyone age 16 and older. Lorain County Public Health has online appointment registration for local vaccine clinics. 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And for those who prefer to make an appointment over the phone, you can dial 211 and ask for an appointment. So now to talk a little bit about those last few songs that you heard. All songs that are from groups that are in some way or another associated with the leader of the group Civil Defense, Гражданская оборона, Егор Летов. And the first group that you heard was actually his very first band. And judging by the quality of the recording, you can kind of tell that it was a little bit more of an amateur and DIY effort. Well, I guess you could probably apply that statement to pretty much everything he did. And this group was called Pesev, and the song was called Vietun Loch, which means that night. And this is kind of just this long, like, guitar type of song. The vocals are very, like, poorly recorded. The percussion is not using actual percussion. And this is an album that he would later go on to disavow as being kind of childish, very badly recorded, things like that. But I think it kind of shows this musical growth, which is really interesting. And as well as being the leader of the group Гражданская оборона, Летов was also kind of a producer in the Siberian punk scene and was involved with a lot of different groups, including the next one, the group Spinky Menta, which was led by Vadim Kuzmin, probably more well-known for his project Chorny Lukich. And the song is called Predvyborная, which kind of means election song. And it's this sort of funny, mocking song talking about and kind of urging the listener to elect punks to the local deputies. It's very funny, I think. And you can also hear Yegor Letov on the backing vocals and also the influence of that same kind of guitar sound in the background, which you can also hear in the third song that you heard of that group, which was by a group called Pogranichny Otryad Grazhdanskay Obrony, which means Border Detachment of Civil Defense. And unlike the name might imply, this was not really part of Civil Defense. This was a one-album project between Yegor Letov and his old friend Yevgeny Diev, and the song is an interesting one, also a little bit satirical. It's called Miasa Kombinat, or Meat Processing Plant, and the song's chorus kind of repeats, "At the meat processing plant, I work as a pig." So it's kind of this very, like, darkly humorous song. And then for a completely different style, one of my personal favorite groups that came out of the Siberian punk rock scene, probably one that you would have a hard time calling punk rock, which is Pik Klakson, with the song Dazhdlivoye Utro, which means rainy morning, which is just this very, like, light-hearted, I think very happy-sounding song, and one that I think has been coming to mind for me a few times lately, now that we're getting to spring, and sometimes we have those rainy mornings when everything around just seems so magical in a strange kind of way. And these next few songs are also getting into some of these side projects of more well-known Siberian musicians, some groups that are a little less well-known, very different styles as well. So I hope you enjoy the music.

This is WOBC Oberlin 91.5 FM, Oberlin College and Community Radio. I'm DJ Katya, and you're listening to Russian Field of Experiments. And before we get into those last few songs, just a very important reminder for all of you. Be careful crossing railroad tracks. Always stop, look both ways, and listen before walking or driving over active rail lines. So now that we've got that over with, time to talk about these last few songs that you heard, continuing on the theme of maybe some lesser-known groups that came out of the Siberian punk rock scene in the 80s. And the first one that you heard is a group that I think is very much not well-known, namely because the recordings are not very well-publicized or haven't been reissued lately. I think the group Flirt from the city of Usolya Sibirskaya with the song Мы идем искать, which literally means we are going to look for, but actually the thing that they're kind of referring to in the chorus of the song is using kind of the Russian version of what you say when you play hide-and-seek. So this very interesting group, and from a city that's outside of one of the main three cities of Siberian punk, which were Novosibirsk, Tumen, and Omsk. And the next song that you heard was from one of these groups that I think is also a little bit lesser known, and unlike a lot of other groups that came out of this scene, was maybe closer to hardcore in style at times, the group Пищевые Отходы with the song Плевать на всё, which basically is a somewhat rude way of saying that he does not care about anything. And this is actually a concert recording in which musicians from several different Siberian punk rock groups participated, including the frontman of the group that you heard next, Oleg Sudakov, aka Managar, with the group Сыганьяте и я Силича, and the song Опоздавшая молодежь, which means late youth. And this was less of a band and more of a just one-two album project, very conceptual, avant-garde, experimental. This is probably one of the more melodic songs off of this album, which might tell you something. And it was more about relaying ideas than relaying musical professionalism, which is kind of this idea that can be applied to a lot of the music that came out of this scene. And the next group that you heard was also kind of one of these side projects of an individual who's probably more well known for having been a part of the group Civil Defense. This song was called Pripyev, or Chorus, by Kuzyawo i Christosi na Paprati, and the song's name is also sometimes known as Kolbasa Donbas i Ya, and I originally heard this song in the documentary film Sledy na Snegu, or Footsteps on the Snow, which is actually this really great documentary that came out recently. You can find it on YouTube about the Siberian punk rock scene. And if you know Russian, I would totally recommend that you watch it, because that's where I originally heard this song. I took forever to actually find it, and then I found it. I was like, oh, that's pretty cool, because it was one of these side projects that I think is a little less recognized. And so for these next few songs, also getting into some groups that exemplify some very different styles. Everything from punk rock, which I've already been talking about, to reggae. So I hope you enjoy.

This is WOBC Oberlin 91.5 FM, Oberlin College and Community Radio. I'm DJ Katya, and you're listening to Russian Field of Experiments. So continuing on today's theme of Siberian punk groups that are maybe a little bit less well known, these last few songs contain some songs that are maybe a little bit more difficult to call punk rock.

lots of different styles in these last few songs. And the first one that you heard was actually a song that later entered the repertoire of maybe one of the more well-known groups of this scene, Instrukcja po wyżywaniu, or Survival Instructions. But the band that performs it here is called Kooperatywny Ściak, and the song is called Gas Trubi, or Gas Pipes. And this is maybe one of the songs out of these last few that's a little bit closer to just punk rock, even though it kind of has this sort of flute in the background, which is a bit more unusual. So, a bit of an interesting stylistic turn there. And the group that you heard after that is definitely not punk rock at all, maybe a little bit more on like the synth pop, like post-punk sort of thing. The group Zakrytie Predpriatie, or Closed Enterprise, with the song Nostalgia, which is sort of, it's called Nostalgia, by the way, if you could not tell from that very similar sounding Russian word, which is sort of talking about these late years of the USSR. And so, kind of these images of this nostalgia for life in the Soviet Union. So, an interesting topic, and one that kind of comes up a lot in these perestroika era groups, kind of grappling with the knowledge that they're kind of living in these twilight years of the Soviet Union, the 80s, the 90s. And speaking of political atmosphere, the group that you heard after that, Instrukcja po Obronie, with the song Svoboda, or Freedom. And this group was less of a group and more of a one session, like sort of jam between several different bands. So the person who you hear actually singing this song is the frontman of the group Cultural Revolution, Kulturnaya Revolucja. And this song, as you can kind of hear, is this blend of punk rock and reggae. The group Kulturnaya Revolucja, I think, was really influenced by The Clash, which you can kind of hear with this combination of like punk, reggae, these political themes. So interesting showing how Western music influenced the Soviet Union. And the group that you heard after that was a group that I think is still around to this day, from the city of Novosibirsk, the group Puti, with the song Kukuruza, or Corn. And this is actually not the first song I have played on the show that's talking about corn and agricultural policies under Nikita Khrushchev. So apparently, this was a theme that sort of just came up in the punk scene somehow, in terms of like mocking these agricultural sort of slogans. And the last song that you heard is also one that's in a very different stylistic realm, I think. That sort of like wall of sound, maybe shoegaze you could call it. I don't know, I'm not an expert. And the song is called Proshlogodni Sneg, or Last Year's Snow, by Makhno, who was kind of more well known as being the one-time guitarist of the group Grozhdanskaya Oborona in kind of the mid to late 90s, before his very untimely death at the age of 27 by falling out of a window. So, this was his only album before his death and has a very similar sound to Civil Defense in the same years. And this last song that you're going to hear is actually a little bit more of a recent recording. It's the group Chernozem with the song Tyumen, which is the name of the city that this band is from. So, kind of talking about life in the city, even though it's a little rough. So, I really hope you enjoyed today's music. I really love talking about this, as you can probably tell. So, I had a good time as well. So, have a great rest of your night.

0: Welcome to Glad for Trad with Dennis and Judy Cook and Doug McLennan on WOBC Oberlin 91.5 FM, Oberlin College and Community Radio. Glad for Trad is a program of traditional songs and tunes, and those inspired by the tradition, from Britain and America. Each week, we select a topic and present a program of music related to that topic, along with a bit of mild erudition. Today's topic is One Person and the Other. The titles of all the songs start with a person. It may be a dragon, a drummer, or a girl named Ellie. The rest of the title is And the Other, where the other may be the lady, the cook, or the cow, or the swan.
1: Our first four songs all involve military persons, and the first three of those discuss their involvement with a female. The stories are quite different, however. First we have The Soldier and the Lady, sung for us by the Bucking Mules. It is a well-known traditional song, also known as One Morning in May, or To Hear the Nightingale Sing. The song warns of the unreliability of soldiers, or is it just young men? The common nightingale has taken on a number of symbolic connotations because of its creative and seemingly spontaneous song. In this case, it might symbolize seduction. Here are the Bucking Mules.

That was the Bucking Mules singing The Soldier and the Lady. Peggy Seeger's American version of The Trooper and the Maid, Child 299, comes from the CD The Long Harvest. The CD features Peggy and her husband, Scottish folk singer Ewan McCall. The unique thing about this collection of songs is that each song is represented by at least two to as many as four versions, often American, English, and Scottish. As you might expect, there are often significant differences. Sometimes the lover, the trooper, says that he will only return when, for example, fishes fly and the seas go dry. In this version, he says he'll return when the baby is in silver pins. In American culture, there is a tradition of giving silver items to the newborn. So we can assume that he intends to return and marry her, at least if she has his baby.

That was Peggy Seeger singing Trooper and the Maid. The Dragoon and the Lady is a quite different story. The Dragoon does marry the lady. Ah, but the father does not approve and comes after them with 7 of his mates. The song has connections with Earl Brand, Child Ballad No. 7, but this version is far nearer to popular taste than the morbid saga which the longer ballad relates, in which the Earl, after killing off father and 7 men, brothers in some versions, dies and is followed rapidly to the grave by his beloved. The Dragoon and the Lady is sung for us by Andy Casserly.

0: That was Andy Casserly singing Dragoon and the Lady. Thank you for listening to Glad for Trad with Dennis and Judy Cook and Doug McLennan. We'd love to hear from you. You can email us at trad@judycook.net. That's trad@judycook.net. This is WOBC, Oberlin, 91.5 FM, Oberlin College and Community Radio. In Dowling and the Davis Guards, sung a cappella by Jed Marum, we learn about a little-known battle of the American Civil War, the Second Battle of Sabine Pass. In July 1863, following the Battle of Gettysburg, it was obvious that the Civil War was no longer going well for the Confederacy. A Union invasion of Texas appeared to be imminent. The Southern forces suspected that the Union Army would attack via Sabine Pass because it had been a safe harbor for Southern blockade runners and because the town of Beaumont was about 18 miles northwest on the railroad between Houston and the eastern part of the Confederacy. Here's Jeb Marum to tell you about the defense of the Sabine Pass in a song called Dowling and the Davis Guards.
1: Come sit and hear my story, child, upon your granddad's knee, of how the Irish heroes fought in 1863. Lieutenant Richard Dowling led our band of gallant men, a brave and handsome warrior, a red-haired Irishman. Now the war between the states was on, in 2 years come to pass, the Union sent invading force to land at Sabine Pass. To crush the South, the Yankees sent 5,000 by the sea, while Dowling and the Davis Guards, we numbered 43.

The Irish heroes whipped the Yanks and saw them turn and flee. The Union thought a show of strength would take their rebel fort, and here within a cable length they'd build a Yankee port. So cautiously they pressed their plan, their gunboats breathing fire, while safe behind a dozen ships would watch the fight transpire. Well, they saw their cannon miss the mark and boats steam toward the quay. They saw projectiles fall beyond or harmless in the sea. And when they saw them drift in range of Dowling's shot and shell, they saw the Davies open fire and blast them all to hell.

The Irish heroes whipped the Yanks and saw them turn and flee. The Union struck their colors, put a white flag in its place. 350 Yankees there surrendered in disgrace. Surrendered to the Davis Guard, and then was shocked to see Dick Dowling and the Davies only numbered 43. Now history remembers, through the tales of old granddads, Lieutenant Richard Dowling and our band of gallant lads. When each September rolls around, I'll raise a glass and say, here's a health to all the Davis Guard who turned the Yankee fleet away.

0: saw them turn and flee.
1: That was Jed Marum singing Dowling and the Davis Guards. The Devil and the Monk is next, a Cheshire song sung for us by Roy Klinging. Roy says that there are at least two possible locations in Cheshire for the Merton Sands, mentioned in the song. Wherever they are, legend has it that there was a festive gathering there every year for the purpose of ploughing the sand, a place where nothing ever grew. The reason for this strange activity was a pact between the devil and a local friar who had a liking for the good things in life. Here's the story.

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He took out a scroll, and in letters of fire shone forth the last will of Francis the Friar. The monk read aloud what the devil did hold. This was the wording as I have been told. I give and bequeath

0: That was Roy Klinging singing The Devil and the Monk. Many sea shanties have rhythms that support different types of work on large sailing vessels. Others, like this song, Drummer and the Cook, were probably sung by the crew as entertainment at or after the evening meal. The Johnson Girls CD by that name contains a wide variety of shanties and songs from the sea. They suggest that because we, as living beings, came from the sea, we are drawn to it. In the final verse, there are two words that need explanation. The drummer got a narc means a surprise. Her one eye gliffed the parson means it frightened him. Here are the Johnson Girls singing Drummer and the Cook.
1: Oh, there was a little

That was the Johnson Girls singing Drummer and the Cook. Ellie and the Swan flows like a classic fairy tale. Janie Maneely wrote the song with her husband Rob Vansanta and sings it for us here. Swans figure frequently in fairy tales, opera, and mythology. They are often a symbol of love or fidelity because of their long-lasting, apparently monogamous relationships. Janie and Rob's song, Ellie and the Swan, has also been made into a children's book, illustrated by Amy Law.

0: That was Maneely Vansanta singing Ellie and the Swan.
1: Thank you for listening to Glad for Trad with Dennis and Judy Cook and Doug McLennan on WOBC Oberlin 91.5 FM, Oberlin College and Community Radio. 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
0: The Hunter and the Maiden is from the CD The Infinite Dark. This CD is the result of a collaboration between the author and poet Jane Yolen and the trio known as the Three Ravens. Infinite Dark suggests magic and mystery, and that's what you get in The Hunter and the Maiden. The principal singer is Max Cohn, Louis Collins and Donna Aber, along with additional musicians, provide backup.

That was Jane Yolen and Three Ravens singing The Hunter and the Maiden. Lovers, faced with years of separation and fearing they would fail to recognize each other when they were reunited, would break a coin or a ring and take half each to be kept as a form of identification. The broken token theme inspired a whole series of songs, including this one, Fair Phoebe and the Dark-Eyed Sailor, frequently known as simply The Dark-Eyed Sailor. This widespread ballad presents an idealized sailor in a situation which was a favorite with 19th-century stall ballad printers. So firmly did street balladeers' leaflets fix this song in the minds of the people that its many versions, collected over wide areas of Britain and America, hardly vary at all, and seem to have remained virtually unaffected by the processes of oral transmission usual with folk songs. You rarely hear the word comely in common speech today, yet it has been used since the 14th century to mean pleasurably conforming to notions of good appearance, suitability, or proportion. Here are John Bowden and Vic Shepherd singing Fair Phoebe and the Dark-Eyed Sailor for us.

That was Vic Shepherd and John Bowden singing Fair Phoebe and the Dark-Eyed Sailor. Thank you for listening to Glad for Trad with Dennis and Judy Cook and Doug McLennan. We'd love to hear from you. You can email us at trad@judycook.net. That's trad@judycook.net. This is WOBC, Oberlin, 91.5 FM, Oberlin College and Community Radio. The success of the folk music that we play here at Glad for Trad rests in no small part to the existence of performance venues. Folk singing societies with open mic events and folk festivals play a large part. In Denver, Colorado, the Denver Folk Center, first established by Harry Tuft, has played a key role. For over 40 years, Harry has also teamed up with Steve Abbott and Jack Stanesco as the folk trio Grubsteak. Our Grubsteak song for today, Della and the Dealer, is a showcase for clever, mostly nonsensical words and a catchy tune. Here's Grubsteak.

That was Grubstake singing Della and the Dealer. The Piper and the Maker was written and sung for us by Mary Campbell and Dave Francis, who call themselves The Cast. The song was inspired by Hamish Moore. Among Moore's contributions to Scottish music are his development of a revived form of the bellows-blown Scottish small pipes. Although there is evidence of small pipes dating back to the 15th century, in its current form it is perhaps the youngest bagpipe with any popularity, having only existed in this form since

That was the cast singing The Piper and the Maker. To close today's program, we have the tale of a cow, two farmers, and a lawyer. In this song called The Lawyer and the Cow, we get a warning about the problems and pitfalls of trying to settle an argument in court. While the two farmers argued over ownership of the cow, the lawyer milked, pun intended, the case to his own benefit. Here's Barbara Snape singing The Lawyer and the Cow, accompanied by her husband Peter on the melodeon.

That was Barbara and Peter Snape singing The Lawyer and the Cow. And that ends our One Person and the Other program. Thank you for listening to Glad for Trad with Dennis and Judy Cook and Doug McLennan. We would be delighted to hear from you at trad@judycook.net with observations about the songs we play. 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
1: We thought a good place to start our fiddlers program is Grit Laskin singing Beginner Fiddle. He took a traditional tune, Bellman's Jig, and added the words. I find it amusing that, in addition to singing, he plays third fiddle. Lawrence Stevenson plays first and second fiddle for us. One of the verses suggests that neighbors are calling 911. That's been the emergency number in North America since 1968, just as 999 is the emergency number in the UK. We suggest not dialing 911 if your neighbor is playing fiddle, concertina, bagpipes, or even banjo, no matter how much you may be tempted.

That was Grit Laskin singing Beginner Fiddle. The title of our next song is a pun. The song is called Ledge End of the Fiddler. That's ledge as in rocky ledge and end as in the end of someone's life. Blended together, they form legend, as in a tale that has become history, whether it's true or not. The song tells the sad tale of a drunken fiddler who, along with his buddy, wreck their pinky schooner on a dark, foggy night. A pinky schooner is a double-ended sailing vessel that was popular on the Maine coast during the Age of Sail. They run up on a ledge at the western end of the Fox Islands thoroughfare. In memory of Tom the Fiddler, the locals erected a granite monument of sorts on the ledge, and the ledge was named Fiddler's Ledge on the charts. Here's Gordon Bach singing Legend of the Fiddler.

That was Gordon Bach singing Legend of the Fiddler. The Dorset Troubadour is set in the time of the Black Death pandemic of the 14th century. The fiddler in this song is walking 140 miles from his home in Abbotsbury, a village about a mile from the English Channel in Dorset, England, to London, because he thinks things will be better in the city. Abbotsbury has been around since the 10th century and is known for its swanery and its surviving abbey buildings, including a 14th century pilgrimage chapel on a hill between the village and the coast. Larry Kaplan wrote The Dorset Troubadour and sings it for us now.

0: That was Larry Kaplan singing The Dorset Troubadour.
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0: Our next performers are the Battlefield Band, named for the Battlefield District in Glasgow, where the group started in 1969. The Battlefield District takes its name from the 1568 Battle of Langside, in which Mary, Queen of Scots' army, was defeated by James VI. At any one time, there are only three or four musicians in the Battlefield Band, but they make a huge sound. Here they are playing Joe McGann's Fiddle and Centre's Bonnet.

That was Battlefield Band playing Joe McGann's Fiddle and Center's Bonnet. Next up, Prickly Pear sings He Was a Fiddler. It's a song written by Emily Cantrell. The singer assumes that any fiddler is a rogue, a dishonest or unprincipled man. It's a common assumption, and a lovely song. Prickly Pear follow up the song with a tune they call simply Swedish Jig.

That was Prickly Pear singing "He Was a Fiddler" and playing "Swedish Jig." Fiddler's Last Dance is from John McCutcheon's CD, This Fire, Politics, Love, and Other Small Miracles, released in 2007. John writes that when he was coming up, he played fiddle for a lot of barn dances and sometimes saw love blossom on the dance floor. He yearned to be down there with them instead of always being on the bandstand, a sentiment he expresses in this song, Fiddler's Last Dance.

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Soon everyone told me that I was the one. I took every trophy, I claimed every prize, while the one I could never win danced for my eyes. Now each Saturday night down at Jack Hewitt's bar, she comes through the door on Jack Hewitt's arm, with me on the bandstand and her on the floor. I take out my tune

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0: That was John McCutcheon singing Fiddler's Last Dance.
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0: Phil Cooper is up next, playing a lively Irish slip jig called Hardiman the Fiddler. It's also known as the Heart of a Loaf or Poteen Whiskey. A slip jig is a tune in 9/8 time, traditionally with accents on the fifth of the nine beats. Two pairs of quarter note, eighth note, followed by a dotted quarter note. The tune is found on Phil's CD, Northland Waltz. Here's Phil.

That was Phil Cooper playing Hardiman the Fiddler. The world of commercial fishing is a world unto itself. The singers of this song, Fiddler's Green, are John Connolly and Bill Meek. They are both Grimsby lads, brought up within a few hundred yards of each other, just a short walk from the once thriving fish docks, which they have since immortalized in song. Grimsby is on the banks of the Humber River in the UK, and had a long history of fishing until things changed under European Union fishing rules. Fiddler's Green is heaven as imagined through the lens of an aged Grimsby fisherman, a heaven in which, among other things, the skipper is down below making tea for the crew, as opposed to yelling at them to work harder and faster. This sentimental song is so ubiquitous that many people believe it is a traditional song, but it was written in 1966 by John Connolly. Here are John Connolly and Bill Meek singing Fiddler's Green.

That was John Connolly and Bill Meek singing Fiddler's Green. The Fiddler of Dooney is a poem by William Butler Yeats, first published in 1892. Nearly 90 years later, in 1980, Joellen Bossen wrote this wonderful tune for the poem. We have it sung by Jenny Armstrong. Dooney Rock is a small hill overlooking Loch Gill in County Sligo, where Yeats used to go as a child. Machrabuie is a parish very close to the town of Sligo, and Kilvarnet is a parish about 30 kilometers south. Jenny Armstrong accompanies herself, appropriately, on the fiddle.

0: That was Jenny Armstrong singing Fiddler of Dooney.
1: Thank you for listening to Glad for Trad with Dennis and Judy Cook and Doug McLennan. 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
0: The song Blind Fiddler, sung here by Elwood Donnelly and Aubrey Atwater, is a traditional American song dating back to the 19th century. The song appears in Belden's collection of traditional songs from Missouri and was first recorded by Joe Hickerson. The song highlights the lack of any kind of safety net for individuals injured at work, leaving them to fend for themselves. Here are Aubrey Atwater and Elwood Donnelly singing Blind Fiddler, with Kevin Fallon on violin.

That was Atwater Donnelly singing Blind Fiddler. Spoon River Anthology, written in 1915 by Edgar Lee Masters, is a collection of short free verse poems that collectively narrates the epitaphs of the residents of Spoon River, a fictional small town named after the real Spoon River that ran near Masters' hometown of Lewiston, Illinois. The aim of the poems is to demystify rural and small-town American life. Of the town's more than 200 residents, only one, Fiddler Jones, had not one single regret. Larry Kaplan has written this song about Fiddler Jones, weaving in a number of Masters' phrases, and sings it for us now.

That was Larry Kaplan singing Fiddler Jones. Our final Fiddler's song is Benji's Fiddle, sung for us by Tangent. The song was written by Dreda and Track McCreary, inspired by a poem written by William Arthur Foss. The song speaks of dancers who sashay down the middle during a dance. This means they face each other and move down the line of dancers with sideways steps. The word comes from the French ballet term chasse, meaning literally to chase, since one foot chases the other. Here's Tangent.

That was Tangent singing Benji's Fiddle. And that ends our Fiddler's program. Thank you for listening to Glad for Trad with Dennis and Judy Cook and Doug McLennan on WOBC, 91.5 FM, Oberlin College and Community Radio. Doug will rejoin us introducing songs when we can be together without masks and closer than 6 feet. Please let us know how you are doing and any comments you have about our show at trad@judycook.net. It's good to hear from you.

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4: 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The Dead Here Footsteps is blatantly plagiarized from the stories of Raymond Chandler, Dashiell Hammett, and Theodore Geisel, with Jay Shapiro as Hardin Lovelace and Sabina Sullivan as Lucy Lodge. Produced by WOBC, The Dead Here Footsteps was created by Ben Rubin. Now, coming to you live from the studio of WOBC, The Dead Here Footsteps.
3: Yeah, it was good a day as any to curl up with a good book. I had a long list of classics on my list, and I was finally beginning to crack it. And I was perusing through a good one this time. A Russian one, for that matter. And was trying to get Chastity in on it. But this man Chastity, this handsome young student, has freed himself from the constraints of money. He's like me.
5: Oh, that's wonderful.
3: And he wanders the city on his own, without having to listen to anyone else. Apart from that, it was a slow day, the sort of day and the ever-present gray clouds moved through the gray sky more like molasses than smoke. But as Chastity had always put it,
6: "Oh, Mr. Lovelace, it's the perfect sort of day to sit inside and read a good book."
3: So that's what I was doing. And it's such an uplifting story, too. I'm glad I listened to you.
5: You should do that more often, Mr. Lovelace. Maybe next you'll keep your office tidy.
3: Can't clean, I'm reading. I was just at the part where we met this nice old shopkeeper lady, and I want to know what happens next. A woman walked into the room, her necklace and wedding ring catching the light while her hat cast her face into the shadows. She was average-looking in many respects, but when she looked up, there was something in her face that told me she was not the sort of lady to ignore her problems like so many people did.
7: Are you Hardin Lovelace? The detective.
5: Yes, dear, that's him.
7: Oh, thank goodness. I've been looking for your office for hours. That sign is so hard to see. I need your help.
3: A client. Today just kept getting better and better. I put the book down, ready to hear what she wanted.
7: Oh, Crime and Punishment? That's a dreary tale, and all too true.
3: I didn't know what she meant. I thought the book was so delightful. Sure, I was just a third of the way through, but... anyway, I was about to have a crime of my own to solve. We went up to my office, and she sat in the chair that wasn't broken, while I dug through the papers on my desk to find a pen to take notes. Here it is. Okay, so what's the case, Mrs. or,
7: Valentine. Mrs. Evelyn Valentine. And I need you to... I shouldn't even think of it, but I'm certain...
3: As she talked, she looked more and more distressed, but then she took a deep breath and looked right at me.
7: I believe my husband, Harry, is having an affair. These past few months, he's been late, coming home nearly every day, and he never explains why. He says the meetings run long, but I've asked the secretary, and she says they're always over at 5:30, like the schedule says.
3: And where does your husband work?
7: He's a manager at the paperclip factory.
3: A paperclip factory?
7: Don't laugh. This world needs good office supplies, or nothing would ever get done, because people would always be losing pages of their reports. At least that's what Harry tells me.
3: A cheating spouse was the sort of thing that showed up in every book telling you how to be a private dick. It was a staple, a staple, of the job. It was a difficult task for a simple case involving clever disguises, good hiding skills, and a smooth hand with a camera. And Hardin Lovelace was up for the challenge. I asked her a few more questions and sent her on her way. Then I dug out my trusty camera. Where is it? Where is it? Ah, here! Oh, no, so much dust.
5: Would you like a brush, Mr. Lovelace? I'm sure you can get that thing cleaned up in no time.
3: Thank you, Chastity. That'd be helpful.
5: Is that the 1899 Model 2 large format? My father had one of those.
3: Yes, it is. I didn't know you knew so much about cameras.
5: Well, he used to be very interested in bird watching. He'd always take me and Prudence out into the fields.
3: Birds? Why did it have to be birds? I've heard enough. I need to get this ready for the stakeout tonight. Back in the sanctuary of my office, I set the tip of the brush against the frame of the camera to get at some of the more stubborn grime. Come on. Yeah. No matter what I did, it wouldn't fit back together. Time for a backup plan. Decided to call Lucy. If anyone in this town had a camera, it would be the Bayside Tribune. When closing time started creeping toward us, we met up outside the paperclip factory to see what plans this Mr. Valentine had neglected to share with his wife. It didn't take us long to find a good spot for a stakeout. There was a concrete divider just at the edge of the factory parking lot. We crouched behind it and watched the doors, waiting for Mr. Harry Valentine to emerge. My legs are cramping. It's taking so long. Maybe he's meeting somebody inside?
8: It's not even 5:30 yet. Be patient. And quiet.
3: We waited, and then finally...
9: A very big girl, if you know what I mean, but... Deft hand with that brush.
3: There he is. And talking about his mistress? An artist!
9: Shh!
3: Oh, sorry.
10: Mm-hmm. Look, Harry, I've...
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And this is Songs from the Bottom of a Well, Episode 2, with DJ Benjamin Stevens. So this is Destroyer with Rome. It's cruel.

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One look and you know that you're gone. 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

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And that was A Day Without You by Trushi and Maria Minerva. Before that was Atmosphere's Touch by Lucretia Dahl. And before that was Big Moon by Arthur Russell. And before that was Rome by Destroyer. This is Songs from the Bottom of a Well with some songs from the bottoms of wells. Wells are everywhere. Wells of emotion. Literal wells. Pits of sorts. Holes. All of these are covered in this music. And I hope you're enjoying it. And I'll check in with you at 6:30.

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1: 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You're listening to Choo Choo Gata Gato by Hiromi Hosono. And before that was No Trace by Carla Del Forno. And before that was One Way Spit by DeBreez. And Lulu by Jackson McIntosh was the top of that lineup. 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

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And this is Songs from the Bottom of a Well. What you've heard since the last time I talked to you was... what did you hear? Oh, we started from Choo Choo Gata Gato, Polly Blue by Jessica Pratt, Someday Man by Paul Williams, Sensoria by Cabaret Voltaire, Just a Bit by Robert Wyatt off of Cuckoo Land, his synth pop album from the early 2000s, which is really great. Now, this is My Jesus Phase by Eleanor Friedberger. And coming up, got some Syrinx, some Slap Happy, and Cirque de Sia. And then after that is Transmissions from the One Woman Coven in a Well, hosted by Bridget. And that's going to be a delightful show as well. So stay tuned for that and enjoy these last few songs. Thanks again for listening to Songs from the Bottom of a Well. And I'll be on the air on Tuesday at noon with... which one is that? Oh, that's Haircut 100. And then on Friday at 11, I do staff picks. And then this is

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1: 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I'm John Berglund. 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I don't know. This is the song I had tonight. So here we go.

Yeah, this is how I prepare for my show. Today, I just this afternoon, I washed my daughter's car after I had changed the brakes, or had actually ended up having to have somebody help me change the brakes because there's these two little screws that hold on the rotor, and I couldn't get them out for anything. I thought, oh, I'm just going to save a lot of money and change your brakes for her. So instead of paying $350, I'll just pay $60 in parts. And everything, of course, is never what you think, because there's these two little screws that Honda puts in at the factory to hold the rotors on while I guess they're flipping the car around. And those screws, there's like a ton of videos about how to get these screws out on YouTube. That's what a problem they are. I just don't get it. Why Honda doesn't just take the screws out, you know, before they leave the factory? Because all these people are banging their heads, you know, about, they're just trying to figure out, how in the world do I get these rusted screws out so I can take the rotor off and do my brakes? Anyway, so how I prepare for my show is I try to forget that I have a show. And then I come in with a song, you know, in mind, and maybe kind of a topic. You know, that song by Alice Cooper, I was a big Alice Cooper fan when I was a kid. I had his Love It to Death, which that was off Love It to Death. I had his Killer. I had his Billion Dollar Babies. And, you know, and I never realized, I guess, you know, this song, Caught in a Dream, it kind of was like, I guess he's kind of like really into dichotomies, you know, 18, you know, the song 18, which is the next song on the album, talks about like lines form on the left and right, you know, and lines form on my face and hands. I've got a old man's, I got a baby's brain, but an old man's heart, you know, all these things. You know, he's kind of always saying how he's caught between two things. And I guess he is kind of the, his whole thing wasn't just the macabre, but the angst that went along with adolescence, I guess. He was really big in the early 70s, I think 72 or 73. He was definitely the king because he raked in more money than any other act. And, I mean, you know, then he just, now he's just kind of like a talking head guy. You see a lot. But, I would love, you know, I've said before that I'd like to get him, if I could, on my show. I think he is kind of approachable. When I was working this summer at this mom and pop mechanics, auto mechanic shop, the owner said Alice Cooper walked into some bar where he was and actually just performed for free for the crowd there. And that kind of won him over, I guess. But I always want to ask him, you know, why do you still, since you're a Christian now, and since, you know, you're born again, and you're, you know, doing all this philanthropy, and why do you still keep up the act, you know, that, you know, this kind of macabre, evil kind of persona thing, or a little, at least scary, you know, kind of the scary persona, like I'm evil, I'm bad, and whatever. Anyway, he was the original shock rocker, I think. So I don't know. Caught in a Dream. There were some good lines in there, but I don't remember what they are now. I actually do listen to music because I do listen to words. So I don't just listen to music. Although when I was a kid, Frank Zappa said, it's kind of interesting. He said the power he feels, you know, was that he would put these words from his songs into young people's heads, and they would be there in their heads for the rest of their lives. And he felt that was the kind of power he had over the generation he lived in. You know, through his music, he could put these words into people's heads. And I think a lot of kids and even parents don't really view things from that perspective. As a teacher, I see every day how kids are on their phones all day long. Even, you know, doesn't matter, sixth grade, fifth grade, all the way up. If they have a phone and they're allowed to listen to music, you know, they're on that while they're doing their work in their class, you know, seat work. I don't think anybody really knows what all they're listening to. And I have seen lists where the teacher will have the kids, what kind of get to know you kind of lists, you know, name your favorite song, you know, name your favorite movie, these kind of things. My goodness, the songs some of these seventh graders write down, they're just like
wow, you know, some pretty heavy duty language or adult, so-called adult themes. Is anything really an adult theme? Is it really make it adult? I don't know. Kind of childish, a lot of things, I think, what we call adult themes. But anyway, Frank Zappa said that. He said, well, the power I feel, or what kind of gets me turned on about my music, is I know the words I put into the people that listen to my music will stay with them. They'll be lodged in their heads for the rest of their lives, and that's the power I have over them. So, you know, I think that's true. That's true. What you open yourself up to, what you imbibe in, what you take in, you know, you don't really know the words of a song before you listen to it, right? You don't. You just expose yourself to it, and the beat often is what catches you, and then you put your words, you know, the artist puts his words behind the beat, kind of, and the words get in through the beat. So it's not really you're listening to songs because already you know what the theme of that song is necessarily, or you've read the words ahead of time, but that beat kind of gives that extra in, you know. It's kind of like in medicines, they have those kind of things, right, where they kind of, it's the vehicle, you know, for delivering the dose, and that's the way music works. And I think a lot of people are a lot more affected than they realize by the music they listen to, and even many, I think, to the point where they say, I can't live without my music. Well, I'm sorry, that's pretty sad. All right, what's another song I could play? A good place. I Am the Slime by Frank Zappa. I'm the slime oozing out from your TV set. You know what? I'm going to play a song. I brought my guitar. I'm going to try to talk. There's no dead air. You can still hear me. I'm walking over and getting my guitar case. I brought in my guitar. I'm walking back to the mic. No dead air, right? Good. This is an experiment. Every once in a while I will try. But I had a cold, and so my voice isn't really what it should be or what it could be. And maybe my voice has never been what it could be or should be. But and I have had a cold recently, and it's not quite recovered. But I also have been having gout in my feet, which is kind of, it's, what a bummer. Anyway, good thing I don't sing with my toes. All right. And I warn you, my tunes are, I just told you about, be careful about listening to songs before you know what the words are. Now listen to my song, and I want to get my words in. Yeah. All right, here we go. Up in the north, there was raised a fine boy. He had his struggles. And

0: made it through.
1: Yeah, my voice can't hit notes like it used to. I think it's partly due to my cold. I noticed today when I was singing, I go to I get together with other people in Sunday mornings, and we sing a lot, but man, I could not hit anything. It was really bad, and I think it's mainly because, like I said, I have had a cold, and I'm not quite over it. But even if I was over my cold, I'm not sure if I could do a whole lot better. Well, another song I was thinking of playing tonight before I get into any topic. Oh, here it is. I just brought in this for some reason. I got this on my daughter's car. She had stolen my Sufjan Stevens Illinois album back when he was planning to do a CD for every state in the union. I think he got as far as Michigan and Illinois or something. I think he's from Michigan. And he's best known for his Illinois, I think, album. And just to give some idea of how different he really is and how beautiful his music is. This is really jumping around tonight. I'm already a quarter of the way through my show and I'm just still goofing around here. All right. This is Sufjan Stevens. Gosh, I don't know if he's revitalized some genres of music, but he certainly is talented enough to be a leader in a lot of different fields. I think he uses the banjo, violins, trumpets, horns, interesting melodies. To listen to his songs, at least on the Illinois album and on the Seven Swans album, it's kind of a, what would you call the pace? It's kind of like just a nice, relaxed pace, his singing. And he has these really beautiful melodies. I'm just going to play kind of a random one. There's like a ton of tracks on the CD. I think 21, 22 tracks. And this is one CD. If you bought it, you wouldn't feel like you didn't get your money's worth. That's for sure. I think. Sufjan Stevens, Illinois. And his Seven Swans. I have that one too. It's really good. His Carrie and Lowell is more personal about his life and upbringing. But I'll just play some. This is number 20. It's like one of the last ones. The Tallest Man, the Broadest Shoulders. Hey, that works for me. Excuse me, because I'm really tall. I'm 6 feet 10 inches tall. I'm about the tallest person. I am the tallest person I've ever met since college. And I'm really old now. Still in touch with my young man, though, by the way. All right, let's go for number. And this will give me a chance to clear my throat. All right, this is Sufjan Stevens. Called Tallest Man, the Broadest Shoulders, Part 1, Part 2. Let's go, Sufjan.

0: Yeah, that was Sufjan Stevens singing The Tallest Man, The Broadest Shoulders, right? Chicago was supposed to be the city of broad shoulders or something like that. I don't know, The Tallest Man, probably referring to the Sears Tower, back when it was the tallest building. For a long time, it was the tallest building in the world. And I believe the tallest man alive at the time, 8 feet 2 inches tall, lived in Illinois. So maybe that's referring to him. I don't know. Maybe that makes sense. Handsome Family has a cool song called The Giant of Illinois. Andrew Bird covered it, but I think Handsome Family is the originator of that song, The Giant of Illinois. I might play it. It's a beautiful song. It doesn't really apply to anything I'm talking about right now, though, so maybe I won't, but I will still recommend it. The Giant of Illinois. It's a great song. Well sung. And it's about this person that it actually shows historical footage of the actual person who was that tall compared as he was walking around with other people and so on. It might have been back in the 1930s or something like that, 1940s. If it was him, I think he was much taller than 8'2". He might have been like 8'11", that gentleman. And maybe, did he live in Illinois? I know there was a guy 8'2" in Illinois about the same time the Sears Tower was being built, because they always showed him driving around in his Volkswagen Beetle with the front seat taken out. He'd drive from the back seat. All right. There's another song. It's 8:27, so I'll tell 8:30 and go blab away here. Blather. About this kind of stuff, because I wrote some songs, and I'm going to play... Ooh, what happened? I don't know what just happened there. All right, this is also on this Illinois album, Decatur. I'm just going to play it because, just to give you an idea, I wrote a song to this, and I'm going to play it real soft in the background and give you some idea what the song was about. Let me see if I can do that. I need headphones, but... Oh, here's headphones. I'm talking like you can see what I'm doing here, but you can't. All right, here we go. If I could play this on the guitar, I would. I think that would be so cool, but I don't know how he tuned his guitar. He seems to have done some interesting thing with the tuning on this. It's such a great song. There's so many good songs on this CD. There's Kazmir Pulaski. If you live in Illinois, or at least in Chicago, kids always got Kazmir Pulaski Day. I think he was like some hero of the revolution from Poland. And Chicago has historically had a huge Polish population. I think more people from Poland lived in Chicago than even in the major Polish city, which I cannot even think of right now. What would be the major Polish city? That's how ignorant I am. All right. But anyway, he wrote this song called Decatur. Oh, another great song, and that is John Wayne Gacy. Gosh, what a good song that is. But anyway, yeah, if you like that kind of interesting alternative folk kind of stuff with some really interesting instrumentation, I highly recommend Sufjan Stevens. Okay, this is Decatur, and I'm going to see if I play it quietly enough. Maybe I can sing the first bit of gives you some idea what it's about.
1: 1, 2, 3, 4.
0: Hope Sufjan doesn't mind me doing this. Messing up his song. Molly Brown was a Holstein cow. Sure like to know where her bones are. I can't sing that high. I gotta sing really low. Let me start over.
1: Take her down to the river where they caught a wild alligator.
0: What a great song. Okay, I'm gonna start here. If you wanna listen to it, you know, I'll play it later.

So anyway, that was Decatur by Sufjan Stevens about Decatur, Illinois. And my stepmom, we did everything to hate her. She drove us down to the... So anyway, I changed it to singing about this cow that started the Wellington. Wellington's a town just south of Oberlin, about 7 miles. And prior to the Civil War, I think, or right after the Civil War. I think it was prior. I might be wrong. No, it's probably after. Anyway, I'll have to do one up on my history there a little bit. But to this day, buildings in Wellington, you'll see them that says carved in the, what do they call the blocks, you know, that are inserted into the brick on the building that kind of, anyway, it says cheese or something. Because Wellington, Ohio, which is just south of Oberlin, kind of a sister city, kind of in an odd way, as red as Oberlin is blue. It was the cheese capital of the United States for a period of time, because someone had brought over from Poland, I think, a Holstein Friesian cow called Molly Baun, which was named after the song Molly Baun, kind of popular back then, I guess, about somebody who shot his true love, who, because she looked like a swan or something. I've actually listened to the song to try to do a little digging at it. But anyway, so I wrote a set of songs about my town, Wellington, kind of inspired by the fact that Sufjan Stevens had written this set of songs about the state of Illinois. And I thought, well, I'll just write a set of songs about my hometown of Wellington. And one of them was about Molly Baun, who kind of started off the cheese production capability. Molly Baun was able to produce so much more milk. I can't even remember how much more. It was like, maybe it wasn't richer in fat. It might have been richer in fat, but it just in terms of volume in terms of what a Holstein cow could produce. There were no Holstein cows in the vicinity around, I guess, in Ohio. And so this cow, when it was bred with other cows, it just, plus adding the fact that Wellington was a railhead on the railway, with the railroad coming through and all these, all this milk being produced right around Wellington, and all these dairy farms that were springing up because of all these cows that were now producing so much more milk, caused Wellington to become the cheese capital of the United States for a period of time. I don't know if anybody knows that, but it's kind of an interesting fact. I also read about other facts that were kind of interesting. One about Charles Lindbergh, who landed in Paris after that historic flight of his crossing the Atlantic. The person who took care of him in Paris was, I think the name was Myron T. Herrick. Herrick was from Wellington, Ohio. He was governor of Ohio. He also served under the president. Who was it back then? Was it Roosevelt? I can't even remember. Was it Theodore Roosevelt? I can't remember who the president was when Lindbergh landed in Paris. But Myron Herrick was a person who kind of was his handler, you know, while he was in Paris. And he happened to be a very popular diplomat there. Ambassador. Another song I wrote was about Johnny Appleseed, because I always thought Johnny Appleseed, he must have walked through Wellington, you know. He actually owned property south of Wellington around Mansfield. In fact, the last existing tree known to have been planted by John Chapman himself, I think it's, I would love to get a twig from that tree or something. I wonder if we can, if it's possible, you can visit them and ask for like a branch that fell off or something, just as a memento of the last standing tree, apple tree that Johnny Appleseed actually planted, that's still alive today. I read about this a little while ago, so I wonder if it is still alive today. Anyway, I wrote a song to the tune of William Blake's Jerusalem. You know, da da da da da da da da da da da da da da da. It's sometimes called the Hymn of England, and it was kind of like along the same idea as that William Blake hymn. You know, did Jesus walk upon
the mountains green of, you know, England, I guess. It was kind of an interesting notion back then that somehow Jesus had ended up in England or something. But so I wrote a song to the same tune. Did Johnny Appleseed Walk Through Wellington? And I don't have the words. I'll sing it sometime, but it was a, kind of a little bit of a segue there because I'm interested in all kinds of weird things. This is my first show of the season. I just realized, and here I am just bouncing all over the place like a pinball. But I guess I'm a pinball wizard. But anyway, I had written that song about Johnny Appleseed to that tune of William Blake's Jerusalem. And just kind of an interesting aside is, you know, I'm interested in coincidences and what Carl Jung would call as synchronicities. And one day I was with my brother at my parents' house, and they live in Rochester, Minnesota. That's kind of the area I grew up. And I was with my brother, and I was kind of wanting to talk to him, but I was whistling this tune, which happened to be William Blake's Jerusalem. And I, at that time, I'm talking years ago, I was not into that song, and there was no reason for really for me to be whistling it. It's not like I had heard it recently, as far as I'm aware. Just somehow it just came up, I started whistling it, and he said, "You wouldn't believe it, but the book I'm reading," it was a big fat book, he said, "the page I'm reading mentions that him, William Blake's Jerusalem," and that kind of opened the door for me to start talking to him about what I want to talk to him about. So those kind of coincidences I find really fascinating, and I'll talk about those on my show sometimes. What else do I do in this show? Was there anything else I was going to say about that? Well, anyway, that's kind of about my Wellington songs. I think there was one about the Wellington Underpass, which is a big deal in Wellington. It used to be to park. You know, you had to stop with the train coming through, and if there was a need, you know, if people need to get through in an ambulance or something, in some kind of emergency, you, if the train was stuck on the tracks in Wellington, you had to drive a ways to find a way around. You know, there's like two crossings in Wellington, basically, and if a train was crossing both of them, you know, and the trains move faster, usually you can get to another crossing. But so now they haven't, they built an underpass in Wellington. It took a few years to get it done, you know, because of all the people that were saying, "Oh, you can't move our house," or whatever. But now, my goodness, it's really a nice addition to the town. So I wrote a song about that. Anyway, stuff like that. Wellington has some interesting things, you know. Did you know that the person who painted the Spirit of 76, what was his name, Archibald Willard, anyway, he painted the Spirit of 76. He lived in Wellington, Ohio. That very famous painting of those three guys marching along, is it like three guys and a boy next to him looking up at him, and one old guy's got a bandage around his head, and it looks like they're marching in the Revolutionary War or something. Yeah, that was painted by somebody from Wellington, Ohio. So we've got some interesting history, and I just found out recently from my daughter. She says Liam Neeson is going to be doing a movie in Wellington, Ohio in the next few months. So maybe we'll see some action there in Wellington going on. I don't know what the movie's about, whether it's an action movie or what it is. But Wellington is kind of a nice backdrop, I would think, for some kind of movie. It's got some nice spots. I tried to make a movie in Wellington, kind of to cover a lot of these, put together a lot of these things about Wellington, you know, kind of into one, almost like a comic book kind of idea or a graphic novel, tie them all together somehow into a single thread, along with such things as Stone Soup and the Microscopic Zomolith of Wellington, I think was the name of the movie, what it was going to be. Because zomolith is a word I made up that just means soup stone. So, yeah, zomolith, microscopic zomoliths. And the whole idea was, oh, it's too weird, I can't get into it now. But I'd love to finish that movie. I got started on it. I had a friend, we started filming. Had to do, you know, tying in Molly Bowne and the cow and all these things, you know, trying to put them together in some kind of... Anyway, well, it's kind of fun. It's 8:42 here on WOBC 91.5 FM, Oberlin College and Community Radio.
And you've been listening to John Berglund on Freedom from Strife. I should play a couple PSAs, and I will right now. I'm trying to get up to snuff here. I have actually been talking. I've talked 40 minutes now, not even really getting into anything. I usually talk about science. Like last few weeks, I've been on the radio. If you've been listening at 8 o'clock on Sunday nights, I've been on, even though our radio season didn't officially start till tonight for me. But I have been talking about string theory and Leonard Susskind's he said that if string theory was shown mathematically to be not feasible, then, you know, it would give intelligent design theorists, more of a basis to make their arguments. But he was arguing for materialistic interpretation, which all scientists, you know, that's they all want that. They don't want any kind of, you know, supernatural explanation of anything. There's no design in their mind, no purpose. It's all for them to do their job in science. They have to stand upon the idea that all things can be explained without, you know, referring to God, or, you know, naturalistic explanation is what they want. So when you look at the situation in the universe today, how designed it really does appear. In fact, his book is called The Cosmic Landscape and the Illusion of Intelligent Design. And I read the book. I actually ordered it recently, and I read through it. I've read a number of books on this topic, and it does always surprise me. Here, let me grab one book I have right here. This gives you some idea, maybe, if you're interested in my show eventually. But this is... like, this is Paul Davies writing The Cosmic Jackpot. I read this quote a lot because it kind of sums it up, some of the stuff. But Paul Davies is a physicist. I think he's a theoretical physicist or an astrophysicist. Anyway, he has some really good books. And this is from his book, Cosmic Jackpot, page 151. Scientists have long been aware that the universe seems strangely suited to life, but they mostly chose to ignore it. It was an embarrassment. It looked too much like the work of a cosmic designer. Today the mood has changed. What made a difference was the idea of a multiverse, which offers the opportunity to explain the weird biofriendliness of the universe as a straightforward selection effect without invoking divine providence. And so what are physicists hoping for? They're hoping for... a theory by which they can say, well, there is a mathematical way to show that if strings really existed and they had like 11 dimensions all wrapped in on themselves, that would mathematically allow for recombinations of up to 10 to the 500th power of different kinds of vacuums. And these vacuums then would be responsible for different kinds of universes. And as these universes were kind of popping off, most all of them wouldn't work because, like I said, our universe seems to have so many things that are just so finely tuned for our existence to, you know, for us to be here talking about it. In other words, which is called the anthropic principle to scientists. They say, well, the fact we're talking about it proves that there must be some selection effect of this universe that's just happens to work for us. And therefore, perhaps, and then the kind of a corollary of almost the anthropic principle has become string theory. And I've been talking about how the problem is that string theory has been shown within the last year to be in trouble because we don't live in the kind of universe that string theory allows for so much. You know, string theory math can accommodate a universe as negative vacuum pressure or, you know, flat, totally flat. But it can't accommodate a de Sitter space universe like we live in, which has a positive vacuum pressure. So that's been a problem for string theorists. And like I said on my show earlier, the last two shows, that's a problem for people like Leonard Susskind, who's like one of the fathers of string theory, because he really says, well, he's already kind of put it out there. Well, it's either string theory or nothing. And he's even said it could well be, you know, that it doesn't work out in the math or in the experimental side of things. But if that's the case, you know, most scientists will just keep on looking anyway for natural explanations. Some of these, he said, some of my colleagues, you know, maybe they'll turn to religion, but
for an answer. And the same, I've read this in a number of people's books. You know, they said, well, we're scientists, you know, we know things look a certain way, but, you know, maybe if you want to believe that, that's fine. But I'm a scientist. I'm going to look for naturalistic, non-supernatural answers, you know. So that's why they reject the notion of design, not because the facts aren't there. It's just that's they get by virtue of what they, you know, that's not what they do. They don't believe that stuff. Okay, like I said, this is WOBC 91.5 FM, Oberlin College and Community Radio, and WOBC.org on the web. 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And you can record this show, if you want to, by going to WOBC.org and clicking at Recorded Shows at the bottom of the homepage there. The very bottom, there's find a little print down there, Recorded Shows, and some other stuff like What Notice. And then it opens up another page, and I happen to be, it's military time is how they list them. And if you click on, left click on one of those, it'll play the MP3 file after the show is finished. It's going to be 1955. 19:55 is military time for my show on that date. And it records 5 minutes on either side. That's why the 1955 instead of the just 2000 hours, which is 8 o'clock. So if you want to record it and parse through it later, good luck with that. All right. And if you do open it as an MP3 file, then I believe you can right-click on it as it's playing and save it as an audio file. And like I say, it's an MP3 file. You can download it right to your computer. It's about 60 megabytes, not a big deal. And I guarantee you it's virus-free. All right. You can also email me at freedomfromstrife@gmail.com if you want to. And I might read it. I don't get around to reading that very often. I really should be better at that. It's 8:50 here at WOBC. So anyway, like I was saying, I've been talking a lot about quantum mechanics and stuff like that. And next week, how about this? I promise you, I will talk about one of the biggest, I think, most exciting, interesting things that science has to offer these days, which has to do with, does consciousness play a role in the physical universe? Because for the first, at least most of the 20th century, that was the interpretation of quantum mechanics, was the Copenhagen interpretation, which was kind of overseen, I guess, masterminded by Niels Bohr, and Einstein fought it, Schrodinger fought it, eventually people like David Bohm fought it, because they wanted to find, like I said, you know, scientists want a naturalistic explanation. They don't want this idea somehow mind is separate from matter kind of thing. They want mind to be out of matter, you know, part of the system, not outside the system. Yet the Copenhagen interpretation of the data was that any time a measurement was made or an observation was made, it affected the very nature of reality. So there's something about human observation that was affecting reality, according to the Copenhagen interpretation. But now there's other interpretations. And that's what I'll talk about next week. For instance, Roger Penrose

which I would have to explain next week, because both these things about quantum mechanics, one being superposition, which is kind of the first quantum revolution, and now second quantum revolution has to do with entanglement ever since Bell's inequality was violated by the Allen aspect experiment and other experiments since then. It's just been some pretty mind-bending stuff. And because it does affect whether or not science can point to anything about reality, you know, is it possible to say that free will is, can we still say according to science that we can, is free will still allowable? Are things still based on probability and statistics, or are they absolutely deterministic, you know, based, you know, that A causes B and there's nothing in between, no God of the gaps. So, I would like to talk about that next week. How about, and I will dig into, particularly I found helpful besides John Gribben, his writings, Lee Smolin. I don't know how you say his last name. I think it's Smolin or Smolin. He's in Toronto. He's founded an institute there, and I think he's one of the best guys out there for explaining stuff. There's so many good science writers out there. There's, like I said, there's John Gribben. There's Paul Davies, David Lindley. Is it Lindsay? Lindley, Lee Smolin. Roger Penrose himself has written some wonderful books. Martin Rees. Stephen Hawking himself has written some books, but I don't think they're that great. So anyway, yeah, I got like about 20, 25 books on this topic that are really deep. And I've read them, thought about them, and that's what I'm going to talk about next week. Maybe we can get in a little bit to this whole design and intelligent design, materialistic, naturalistic controversy, where science claims it wasn't always like this, you know, it wasn't this way until Darwin, really, probably, that science all of a sudden got all about, no, we can't even consider design as a hypothesis. And they're always ragging on people that do suggest the possibility of design in the pool of possibilities. And they always rag on those people like, oh, you're just cloaking religion, you know, or you're just trying to hide, bring out, sneak religion in on us here or something. So anyway, kind of like there was an article. I wanted to talk about it, but I don't have time anymore in the Oberlin Review. And maybe I'll talk about it next week. It was about the people that formed Oberlin also formed the college, Oberlin College. And it was a religious group. And they were abolitionists, but the root of their abolition was their Christian faith. People like Finney and others. Finney was probably the most famous, but and had the most worldwide impact through his revival work. But I would like to talk about that a little bit too, because I was a little bothered by one of the things. I think he's like an editor of the paper or something. He wrote this article about saying one reason that Oberlin, the group of people, you know, the group of Christians who founded Oberlin College and Oberlin, one reason they were, they wanted to let African-Americans in and promoted anti-slavery issues, partly was financial. And at least that's what I remember, one of the things I brought away from that article. And he kind of, when people write, you know, they say, oh, the whole reason was religious and it wasn't really based on some belief in social justice or anything like that. Well, you got to realize social justice is based on a kind of belief too. And I would like to piece that out a little bit, you know, because people don't realize that our ideas, our notions of what is just or our notions of what is morally right in this day and age owe themselves very much to an underlying religious kind of the root of our culture. It's not that evolutionary wise somehow these notions have value, because if you really want to be honest with your evolutionary postmodernism, you'd have to say
There's no real reason to uphold anybody else's. You know, if you're part of a group and that group is, you know, you identify it genetically.

0: genetically as your group, there is going to be competition. That's the whole notion of evolution, you know, is there's competition and eventually natural selection, survival of the fittest. So, you know, why would we hold up anybody else and say, yes, do well, sir, you know? If you're an evolutionist, I don't see why you would do that. Anyway, so there's some inconsistency there in logic, and I just want to point out that even this notion of, oh, it should just be for social justice alone and not due to religious ideas, you know, somehow that we believe that all people are made in the image of God and therefore they're valuable, or it's not because we believe, you know, what other, you know, basic love thing from religion. Therefore, you know, that's not as worthy as the idea of social justice itself. Well, I'm sorry, social justice has some pretty serious philosophical problems. So, you know, it's just in terms of certain givens, you know, what we take as givens. Are they really that? Anyway, I would personally, I'd rather, you know, I feel that if you want to believe that people are of value, then there's no really reason to do that unless you really do believe, as I do, that all people are created in the image of God. All right. Maybe I'm wrong, but I'll look into that. I want to talk about that too. So next week, I will do that. I'm going to leave out, I started with an Alice Cooper song. I'm going to play another Alice Cooper song. I don't know why. Why not? Right. This has still got a long way to go, and it's from the same album. Long Way to Go, number 3. All right, I'll play it. I didn't play a lot of music tonight, and my shows are like this, hopefully sometimes a little more structured. I apologize. I will try to talk into Mike better, and but I will, I'm going to, oh, my time is up. I can't take away, but anyway.
1: Go ahead.
0: All right, he says, go ahead. Thank you. The last show actually let me on early, so if I'm going to, it's really not fair for me to be on both sides.

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1: Hi, I'm Gabe Pollack, and you're listening to Live at the Bop Stop on WOBC 91.5, Oberlin. Cleveland is one of a select group of cities lucky enough to have a dedicated jazz orchestra. For 35 years, the Cleveland Jazz Orchestra has promoted and performed the compositions and arrangements of Ohio performers throughout the ages. And Paul Ferguson leads the group this week with entirely new arrangements of a number of classics. We were doubly lucky as this performance featured Cecil Rucker on vibes, Evelyn Wright on vocals, and Eddie Backus Sr. playing our in-house Hammond B3 organ. The three sat in with Cleveland Jazz Orchestra's Little Big Band. From March 26, 2021, it's the Cleveland Jazz Orchestra, live at the Bop Stop.

Okay, and now a great old standard played by just about every jazz musician, and the piece we're all comfortable playing will feature a number of soloists. So that featured Chris Burge on tenor saxophone, Frank Walton on trumpet, and of course Cecil Rucker and Eddie on vibes and organ respectively. So there's an old song called There Will Never Be Another You.

Okay, a great jazz standard, There'll Never Be Another You, and featured me, I'm Paul Ferguson, Frank Walton on the trumpet, Cecil Rucker on vibes, and a drum solo by Jim Rupp, as well as Eddie Backus. I'm going to play one more standard. This is All the Things You Are. Some people think the best song that Jerome Kern ever wrote. Very daring, quite a harmonic exercise, an etude for jazz musicians in a way. So here we go. Eddie will get us rolling on All the Things You Are.

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0: 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Each week we select a topic and present a program of music related to that topic, along with a bit of mild erudition. Today's topic is winter. Oh, we could give you lots of erudition about winter. We'll just say that with the Earth tilted away from the sun, the lower altitude of the sun causes the sunlight to hit that hemisphere at an oblique angle. In regions experiencing winter, the same amount of solar radiation is spread out over a larger area. This effect is compounded by the larger distance that the light must travel through the atmosphere, allowing the atmosphere to dissipate more heat. Compared with these effects, the changes in the distance of the Earth from the sun are negligible.
1: We'll start with two songs about a winter's night. The first is A Roving on a Winter's Night, a traditional song made popular by the singing of Doc Watson. We have it sung by Molly Mason with Ruth Unger, Jay Unger's daughter. The incomparable flute of James Galway, Jay Unger's fiddle, and Molly Mason's guitar complete the beautiful picture. One of our favorite images in the song is, "My love is like some musical instrument that's just been lately tuned."

That was Molly Mason and Ruth Unger singing A Roving on a Winter's Night. Our second song about Winter's Night comes from an album titled The Border of Heaven. The singer, Connie Dover, is an American singer-songwriter particularly interested in the similarity between Celtic folk music and American folk music from Appalachia and the West. In this song, Winter's Night, Connie borrows phrases such as, "Who's going to shoe your pretty little feet?" and "The longest train I ever saw" from a variety of traditional songs. Here's Connie.

That was Connie Dover singing Winter's Night. Next, we have Winter's Song, written by Terry Conway, probably inspired by winter in rural Northumberland in the far north of England, where Terry worked for the county council, mending dikes and driving snowplows. The chorus speaks of swallows and robins. In Northumberland, swallows are common summer visitors, arriving in April and leaving in October. They build mud and straw nests on ledges, often in farm buildings or under the eaves of houses. They're dark, glossy blue above and white below. Robins are one of the most common birds in Britain and have come to be associated with Christmas. One story is that postmen in Victorian Britain were nicknamed robins because of their red-breasted uniforms. So the robin on the Christmas card came to represent the postman who delivered the card. Winter Song is sung for us by Carolyn Robson.

That was Carolyn Robson singing Winter Song. Thank you for listening to Glad for Trad with Dennis and Judy Cook and Doug McLennan. We'd love to hear from you. You can email us at trad@judycook.net. That's trad@judycook.net. 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It's about a man from Lanarkshire, a region rich in coal in the southern lowlands of Scotland. The man lives in the memories of his time serving with the Argylls during World War II, in the Italian campaign. The Argylls were a Scottish infantry regiment of the British Army. In the chorus of the song, the phrase shouted by the Italian people as the soldiers passed by translates to, "A thousand thanks to the Scots." Here is Alan.

That was Alan Reed and Rob Van Sante singing 54 Winters. Many of us who have to face winter do so with all the comforts of the modern home, such as central heating and well-insulated dwellings. But some don't have such luxury, and a few choose to do without. Louie Collins sings about doing without in winter in her song Midwinter Night. Plus, she gives us even more, weaving in not only doing without luxuries, but also coping without someone you love. Here's Louie Collins singing her song Midwinter Night.

That was Louis Collins singing Midwinter Night. The words of Last Winter Was a Hard One were written by Jim O'Neill and published in 1880 as When McGinnis Gets a Job, with music by Jack Conroy. Different tunes have been used over time. The song makes a powerful statement about our culture and how we treat immigrants. Responding to unrest and natural disasters in their homeland, Italians began coming to America in great numbers. During the 1880s, they numbered 300,000. In the 1890s, 600,000. In the decade after that, more than 2 million. The Irish, who are complaining here, were the immigrants of the 1840s and 1850s, 40 years earlier. The song is sung for us by Lee Murdoch on his appropriately titled CD, Cold Winds.

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0: Robert Burns found a lovely melody in his favorite tune book, Oswald's Pocket Companion. Then he used the tune to rework a popular broadside ballad, The Lovesick Maid, into our next song, The Winter It Is Past. Burns polished the original text considerably and removed two stanzas referring directly to a highwayman called Johnson, who was hanged in 1750 for robbery. The result is a timeless gem that appeared first in the Scots Musical Museum in 1788, but it might have been written yesterday. The Winter It Is Past is sung for us by Pat Ryan and Ken Howard.

That was Pat Ryan and Ken Howard singing The Winter It Is Past. John Conley wrote Weary Winter as a gentle love song set against the background of the rush-bearing. Rush-bearing is an old English ecclesiastical festival in which rushes are collected and carried to be strewn on the floor of the parish church, often in late summer or early autumn. The tradition dates back to the time when most buildings had earthen floors, and rushes were used as a form of renewable floor covering for cleanliness and insulation. The festival was widespread in Britain from the Middle Ages and well established by the time of Shakespeare, but had fallen into decline by the beginning of the 19th century as church floors were flagged with stone. The custom was revived later in the 19th century and is kept alive today as an annual event in a number of towns and villages in the north of England. Here's John singing Weary Winter.

That was John Connolly singing Weary Winter. Our next song is a live performance from the trio Herdman, Hills, and Mangson's first Voices of Winter tour. In the song Raise the Dead of Winter Time, written by Alan Rankin, the trio sings about the work of woodcutters in winter. The chorus says they will hitch the Morgan to the sleigh. The Morgan horse is one of the earliest horse breeds developed in the United States. They've been so useful that the Morgan has been declared the state animal of Vermont and the state horse of Massachusetts. The song also speaks of the uses of different woods, spruce, birch, maple, and cedar, to name a few. Our message to you, our listeners, is that you shouldn't let winter get you down. Winter is a challenge with many rewards when it's over.

0: That was Herdman, Hills, and Manxon singing Raise the Dead of Wintertime. Thank you for listening to Glad for Trad with Dennis and Judy Cook and Doug McLennan. We'd love to hear from you. You can email us at trad@judycook.net. 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
0: Cindy Callett wrote Winter Window in the imagined voice of a real woman on a missing person poster in deep December's cold and snow, 1987. Apart from a physical description, the only other information given was that she was a nursing mother. Postpartum depression can be a powerful force that leaves many women who have no support truly alone. Cindy sings the song for us on her 2000 CD, This Way Home.
2: I looked

That was Cindy Callett singing Winter Window. Gustav Holst, an English composer, best known for his orchestral suite, The Planets, wrote this lovely tune in 1906 as a setting for In the Bleak Midwinter. It is played for us here by Lorraine and Bennett Hammond on guitar, harp, flute, and mountain dulcimer.

That was Lorraine and Bennett Hammond playing In the Bleak Midwinter. We thought it would be appropriate to end today's winter show with a song that reminds us, though hard as the winter may be, it will eventually be over. Here's the group Sweet Potato Spoon singing Winter's Come and Gone. The members of this group are all graduates of the Oberlin Conservatory of Music here in Oberlin, Ohio. Savannah Tracy is lead vocalist and plays guitar. Megan Mett plays lead fiddle and sings. Rachel Leader plays banjo and fiddle. And Joelle Sostheim sings and plays acoustic bass. Winter is here, but it will soon be gone.

And that was Sweet Potato Spoon singing Winter's Come and Gone. And that ends our winter program, and we hope you are warm and cozy listening to it.

Thank you for listening to Glad for Trad with Dennis and Judy Cook and Doug McLennan. We'd love to hear from you at trad@judycook.net. Tell us where you are. What do you think of the program? How can we make the program better? Here at WOBC Oberlin 91.5 FM, Oberlin College and Community Radio.

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1: 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I'm John Berglund. 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I don't know. This is the song I had tonight. So here we go.

Yeah, this is how I prepare for my show. Today, I just this afternoon, I washed my daughter's car after I changed the brakes, or had actually ended up having to have somebody help me change the brakes because there's these two little screws that hold on the rotor, and I couldn't get them out for anything. I thought, oh, I'm just going to save a lot of money and change your brakes for her. So instead of paying $350, I'll just pay $60 in parts. And everything, of course, is never what you think, because there's these two little screws that Honda puts in at the factory to hold the rotors on while I guess they're flipping the car around. And those screws, there's like a ton of videos about how to get these screws out on YouTube. That's what a problem they are. I just don't get it. Why Honda doesn't just take the screws out, you know, before they leave the factory? Because all these people are banging their heads, you know, about, they're just trying to figure out, how in the world do I get these rusted screws out so I can take the rotor off and do my brakes? Anyway, so how I prepare for my show is I try to forget that I have a show. And then I come in with a song, you know, in mind, and maybe kind of a topic. You know, that song by Alice Cooper, I was a big Alice Cooper fan when I was a kid. I had his Love It to Death, which that was off Love It to Death. I had his Killer. I had his Billion Dollar Babies. And, you know, and I never realized, I guess, you know, this song, Caught in a Dream, it kind of was like, I guess he's kind of like really into dichotomies, you know, 18, you know, the song 18, which is the next song on the album, talks about like lines form on the left and right, you know, and lines form on my face and hands. I got a baby's brain, but an old man's heart, you know, all these things. And he's kind of always saying how he's caught between two things. And I guess he is kind of his whole thing wasn't just the macabre, but the angst that went along with adolescence, I guess. He was really big in the early 70s, I think 72 or 73. He was definitely the king because he raked in more money than any other act. And, I mean, you know, then he's just kind of like a talking head guy. You see a lot. But, I would love, you know, I've said before that I'd like to get him, if I could, on my show. I think he is kind of approachable. When I was working this summer at this mom-and-pop mechanics, auto mechanic shop, the owner said Alice Cooper walked into some bar where he was and actually just performed for free for the crowd there. And that kind of won him over, I guess, but I always want to ask him, you know, why do you still, since you're a Christian now, and since, you know, you're born again, and you're, you know, doing all this philanthropy, and why do you still keep up the act, you know, that, you know, this kind of macabre, evil kind of persona thing, or a little, at least scary, you know, kind of the scary persona, like I'm evil, I'm bad, and whatever. Anyway, he was the original shock rocker, I think. So, I don't know, Caught in a Dream. There were some good lines in there, but I don't remember what they are now. I actually do listen to music because I do listen to words. So, I don't just listen to music. Although when I was a kid, Frank Zappa said, it's kind of interesting, he said the power he feels, you know, was that he would put these words from his songs into young people's heads, and they would be there in their heads for the rest of their lives. And he felt that was the kind of power he had over the generation he lived in. You know, through his music, he could put these words into people's heads. And I think a lot of kids and even parents don't really view things from that perspective. As a teacher, I see every day how kids are on their phones all day long. Even, you know, doesn't matter, sixth grade, fifth grade, all the way up. If they have a phone and they're allowed to listen to music, you know, they're on that while they're doing their work in their class, you know, seat work. I don't think anybody really knows what all they're listening to. And I have seen lists where the teacher will have the kids what kind of get to know you kind of lists, you know, name your favorite song, you know, name your favorite movie, these kind of things. My goodness, the songs some of these seventh graders write down, they're just like,
wow, you know, some pretty heavy duty language or adult, so-called adult themes. Is anything really an adult theme? Does it really make it adult? I don't know. Kind of childish, a lot of things, I think, what we call adult themes. But anyway, Frank Zappa said that. He said, well, the power I feel, or what kind of gets me turned on about my music, is I know the words I put into the people that listen to my music will stay with them. They'll be lodged in their heads for the rest of their lives, and that's the power I have over them. So, you know, I think that's true. That's true. What you open yourself up to, what you imbibe in, what you take in, you know, you don't really know the words of a song before you listen to it, right? You don't. You just expose yourself to it, and the beat often is what catches you, and then you put your words, you know, the artist puts his words behind the beat, kind of, and the words get in through the beat. So it's not really you're listening to songs because already you know what the theme of that song is necessarily, or you've read the words ahead of time, but that beat kind of gives that extra in, you know. It's kind of like in medicines, they have those kind of things, right, where they kind of, it's the vehicle, you know, for delivering the dose, and that's the way music works. And I think a lot of people are a lot more affected than they realize by the music they listen to, and even many, I think, to the point where they say, I can't live without my music. Well, I'm sorry, that's pretty sad. All right. What's another song I could play? I could play I Am the Slime by Frank Zappa. I'm the slime oozing out from your TV set. You know what? I'm going to play a song. I brought my guitar. I'm going to try to talk. There's no dead air. You can still hear me. I'm walking over and getting my guitar case. I brought in my guitar. I'm walking back to the mic. No dead air, right? Good. This is an experiment. Every once in a while I will try, but I had a cold, and so my voice isn't really what it should be or what it could be, and maybe my voice has never been what it could be or should be. But and I have had a cold recently, and it's not quite recovered, but I also have been having gout in my feet, which is kind of, it's, what a bummer. Anyway, good thing I don't sing with my toes. All right. And I warn you, my tunes are, I just told you about, be careful about listening to songs before you know what the words are. Now listen to my song, and I want to get my words in. Yeah, all right, here we go. Up in the north, there was raised a fine boy. He had his struggles, and he

0: made it through.
1: Yeah, my voice can't hit notes like it used to. I think it's partly due to my cold. I noticed today when I was singing, I go to a, I get together with other people in Sunday mornings, and we sing a lot, but man, I could not hit anything. It was really bad, and I think it's mainly because, like I said, I have had a cold, and I'm not quite over it. But even if I was over my cold, I'm not sure if I could do a whole lot better. Well, another song I was thinking of playing tonight before I get into any topic. Oh, here it is. I just brought in this for some reason. I got this on my daughter's car. She had stolen my Sufjan Stevens Illinois album back when he was planning to do a CD for every state in the union. I think he got as far as Michigan and Illinois or something. I think he's from Michigan. And he's best known for his Illinois, I think, album. And just to give some idea of how different he really is and how beautiful his music is. This is really jumping around tonight. I'm already a quarter of the way through my show and I'm just still goofing around here. All right. This is Sufjan Stevens. Gosh, I don't know if he's revitalized some genres of music, but he certainly is talented enough to be a leader in a lot of different fields. I think he uses the banjo, violins, trumpets, horns, interesting melodies. To listen to his songs, at least on the Illinois album and on the Seven Swans album, it's kind of a, what would you call the pace? It's kind of like a, just a nice, relaxed pace, his singing. And he has these really beautiful melodies. I'm just going to play kind of a random one. There's like a ton of tracks on the CD, I think 22 tracks. And this is one CD. If you bought it, you wouldn't feel like you didn't get your money's worth, that's for sure. I think. Sufjan Stevens, Illinois, and his Seven Swans. I have that one, too. It's really good. His Carrie and Lowell is more personal about his life and upbringing. I'll just play some. This is number 20. It's like one of the last ones. The Tallest Man, the Broadest Shoulders. Hey, that works for me. Excuse me, because I'm really tall. I'm 6 feet 10 inches tall. I'm about the tallest person. I am the tallest person I've ever met since college. And I'm really old now. Still in touch with my young man, though, by the way. All right, let's go for number. And this will give me a chance to clear my throat. All right, this is Sufjan Stevens called Tallest Man, the Broadest Shoulders, Part 1, Part 2. Let's go, Sufjan.

0: Yeah, that was Sufjan Stevens singing The Tallest Man, The Broadest Shoulders, right? Chicago was supposed to be the city of broad shoulders or something like that. I don't know, Tallest Man, probably referring to the Sears Tower back when it was the tallest building. For a long time, it was tallest building in the world. And I believe the tallest man alive at the time, 8 feet 2 inches tall, lived in Illinois. So maybe that's referring to him. I don't know. Maybe that makes sense. Handsome Family has a cool song called The Giant of Illinois. Andrew Bird covered it, but I think Handsome Family is the originator of that song, The Giant of Illinois. I might play it. It's a beautiful song. It doesn't really apply to anything I'm talking about right now, though. So maybe I won't, but I will still recommend it. The Giant of Illinois. It's a great song. Well sung. And it's about this person. It actually shows historical footage of the actual person who was that tall compared as he was walking around with other people and so on. It might have been back in the 1930s or something like that, 1940s. If it was him, I think he was much taller than 8'2". He might have been like 8'11", that gentleman. And maybe, did he live in Illinois? I know there was a guy 8'2" in Illinois about the same time the Sears Tower was being built, because they always showed him driving around in his Volkswagen Beetle with the front seat taken out. He'd drive from the back seat. All right. There's another song. It's 8:27, so till 8:30 I'm going to blab away here, blather about this kind of stuff, because I wrote some songs, and I'm going to play. Ooh, what happened? I don't know what just happened there. All right. This is also on this Illinois album, Decatur. I'm just going to play it because, just to give you an idea, I wrote a song to this, and I'm going to play it real soft in the background and give you some idea what the song was about. Let me see if I can do that. I need headphones, but oh, here's headphones. I'm talking like you can see what I'm doing here, but you can't. All right, here we go. If I could play this on the guitar, I would. I think that would be so cool, but I don't know how he tuned his guitar. He seems to have done some interesting thing with the tuning on this. It's such a great song. There's so many good songs on this CD. There's Kazmir Pulaski. If you live in Illinois, or at least in Chicago, kids always got Kazmir Pulaski Day. I think he was like some hero of the revolution from Poland. And Chicago has historically had a huge Polish population. I think more people from Poland lived in Chicago than even in the major Polish city, which I cannot even think of right now. What would be the major Polish city? That's how ignorant I am. All right. But anyway, he wrote this song called Decatur. Oh, another great song, and that is John Wayne Gacy. Gosh, what a good song that is. But anyway, yeah, if you like that kind of interesting alternative folk kind of stuff with some really interesting instrumentation, I highly recommend Sufjan Stevens. Okay, this is Decatur, and I'm going to see if I play it quietly enough. Maybe I can sing the first bit of gives you some idea what it's about.
1: 1, 2, 3, 4.
0: Hope Sufjan doesn't mind me doing this. Messing up his song. Molly Bone was a Holstein cow. Sure like to know where her bones are. I can't sing that high. I gotta sing really low. Let me start over.
1: Take her down to the river where they caught a wild alligator.
0: What a great song. Okay, I'm gonna start here. If you want to listen to it, you know, I'll play it later. I can play it.
1: Singing
0: no, Holstein.

So anyway, that was Decatur by Sufjan Stevens about Decatur, Illinois. And my stepmom, we did everything to hate her. She drove us down to the... So anyway, I changed it to singing about this cow that started the Wellington. Wellington's a town just south of Oberlin, about 7 miles. And prior to the Civil War, I think, or right after the Civil War, I think it was prior. I might be wrong. No, it's probably after. Anyway, I'll have to do one up on my history there a little bit. But to this day, buildings in Wellington, you'll see them that says carved in the, what do they call the blocks, you know, that are inserted into the brick on the building that kind of, anyway, it says cheese or something. Because Wellington, Ohio, which is just south of Oberlin, kind of a sister city, kind of in an odd way, as red as Oberlin is blue. It was the cheese capital of the United States for a period of time, because someone had brought over from Poland, I think, a Holstein Friesian cow called Molly Baun, which was named after the song Molly Baun, kind of popular back then, I guess, about somebody who shot his true love because she looked like a swan or something. I've actually listened to the song to try to do a little digging on it. But anyway, so I wrote a song. I wrote a set of songs about my town, Wellington, kind of inspired by the fact that Sufjan Stevens had written this set of songs about the state of Illinois. And I thought, well, I'll just write a set of songs about my hometown of Wellington. And one of them was about Molly Baun, who kind of started off the cheese production capability. Molly Baun was able to produce so much more milk. I can't even remember how much more. It was like, maybe it wasn't richer in fat. It might have been richer in fat, but it just in terms of volume in terms of what a Holstein cow could produce. There were no Holstein cows in the vicinity around, I guess, in Ohio. And so this cow, when it was bred with other cows, it just, plus adding the fact that Wellington was a railhead on the railway, with the railroad coming through and all these all this milk being produced right around Wellington, and all these dairy farms that were springing up because of all these cows that were now producing so much more milk, caused Wellington to become the cheese capital of the United States for a period of time. I don't know if anybody knows that, but it's kind of an interesting fact. I also read about other facts that were kind of interesting. One about Charles Lindbergh, who landed in Paris after that historic flight of his crossing the Atlantic. The person who took care of him in Paris was, I think the name was Myron T. Herrick. Herrick was from Wellington, Ohio. He was governor of Ohio. He also served under the president. Who was it back then? Was it Roosevelt? I can't even remember. Was it Theodore Roosevelt? I can't remember who the president was when Lindbergh landed in Paris. But Myron Herrick was a person who kind of was his handler, you know, while he was in Paris, and happened to be a very popular diplomat there, ambassador. Another song I wrote was about Johnny Appleseed, because I always thought Johnny Appleseed, he must have walked through Wellington, you know. He actually owned property south of Wellington around Mansfield. In fact, the last existing tree known to have been planted by John Chapman himself, I think it's, I would love to get a twig from that tree or something. I wonder if it's possible you can visit them and ask for like a branch that fell off or something, just as a memento of the last standing tree, apple tree, that Johnny Appleseed actually planted, that's still alive today. I read about this a little while ago, so I wonder if it is still alive today. Anyway, I wrote a song to the tune of William Blake's Jerusalem. You know, da da da da da da da da da da da da da da da. It's sometimes called the Hymn of England. And it was kind of like along the same idea as that William Blake hymn. You know, did Jesus walk upon
the mountains green of, you know, England, I guess. It was kind of an interesting notion back then that somehow Jesus had ended up in England or something. But so I wrote a song to the same tune, did Johnny Appleseed Walk Through Wellington, and I don't have the words. I'll sing it sometime, but it was a, kind of a little bit of a segue there because I'm interested in all kinds of weird things. This is my first show of the season. I just realized, and here I am just bouncing all over the place like a pinball. But I guess I'm a pinball wizard. But anyway, I had written that song about Johnny Appleseed to that tune of William Blake's Jerusalem. And just kind of an interesting aside is, you know, I'm interested in coincidences and what Carl Jung would call as synchronicities. And one day I was with my brother at my parents' house, and they live in Rochester, Minnesota. That's kind of the area I grew up. And I was with my brother, and I was kind of wanting to talk to him, but I was whistling this tune, which happened to be William Blake's Jerusalem. And I, at that time, I'm talking years ago, I was not into that song, and there was no reason for really for me to be whistling it. It's not like I had heard it recently, as far as I'm aware. Just somehow it just came up. I started whistling it, and he said, "You wouldn't believe it, but the book I'm reading," it was a big fat book, he said, "the page I'm reading mentions that him, William Blake's Jerusalem," and that kind of opened the door for me to start talking to him about what I want to talk to him about. So those kind of coincidences I find really fascinating, and I'll talk about those on my show sometimes. What else do I do in this show? Was there anything else I was going to say about that? Well, anyway, that's kind of about my Wellington songs. I think there was one about the Wellington Underpass, which is a big deal in Wellington. It used to be you had to park, you know, you had to stop with a train coming through. And if there was a need, you know, if people need to get through in an ambulance or something, in some kind of emergency, if the train was stuck on the tracks in Wellington, you had to drive a ways to find a way around. You know, there's like two crossings in Wellington, basically. And if a train was crossing both of them, you know, and the trains move faster, usually you can get to another crossing. But so now they built an underpass in Wellington. It took a few years to get it done, you know, because of all the people that were saying, "Oh, you can't move our house," or whatever. But now, my goodness, it's really a nice addition to the town. So I wrote a song about that. Anyway, stuff like that. Wellington has some interesting things, you know. Did you know that the person who painted the Spirit of 76, what was his name, Archibald Willard, anyway, he painted the Spirit of 76. He lived in Wellington, Ohio. That very famous painting of those three guys marching along, is it like three guys and a boy next to him looking up at him, and one old guy's got a bandage around his head, and it looks like they're marching in the Revolutionary War or something. Yeah, that was painted by somebody from Wellington, Ohio. So we've got some interesting history, and I just found out recently from my daughter, she says Liam Neeson is going to be doing a movie in Wellington, Ohio in the next few months, so maybe we'll see some action there in Wellington going on. I don't know what the movie's about, whether it's an action movie or what it is, but Wellington is kind of a nice backdrop, I would think, for some kind of movie. It's got some nice spots. I tried to make a movie in Wellington, kind of to cover a lot of these, put together a lot of these things about Wellington, you know, kind of into one, almost like a comic book kind of idea or a graphic novel, tie them all together somehow into a single thread, along with such things as Stone Soup and the Microscopic Zomoliths of Wellington, I think was the name of the movie, what it was going to be. Because zomolith is a word I made up that just means soup stone. So, yeah, zomolith, microscopic zomoliths. And the whole idea was, oh, it's too weird. I can't get into it now. But I'd love to finish that movie. I got started on it. I had a friend. We started filming. Had to do, you know, tying in Molly Bowne and the cow and all these things, you know, trying to put them together in some kind of... Anyway, well, it's kind of fun. It's 8:42 here on WOBC 91.5 FM, Oberlin College and Community Radio.
And you've been listening to John Berglund on Freedom from Strife. I should play a couple PSAs, and I will right now. I'm trying to get up to snuff here. I have actually been talking. I've talked 40 minutes now, not even really getting into anything. I usually talk about science. Like the last few weeks, I've been on the radio. If you've been listening at 8 o'clock on Sunday nights, I've been on, even though our radio season didn't officially start till tonight for me. But I have been talking about string theory and Leonard Susskind's he said that if string theory was shown mathematically to be not feasible, then, you know, it would give intelligent design theorists, more of a basis to make their arguments. But he was arguing for a materialistic interpretation, which all scientists, you know, that's they all want that. They don't want any kind of, you know, supernatural explanation of anything. There's no design in their mind, no purpose. It's all for them to do their job. In science, they have to stand upon the idea that all things can be explained without, you know, referring to God, or, you know, naturalistic explanation is what they want. So when you look at the situation in the universe today, how designed it really does appear. In fact, his book is called The Cosmic Landscape and the Illusion of Intelligent Design. And I read the book. I actually ordered it recently, and I read through it. I've read a number of books on this topic, and it does always surprise me. Here, let me grab one book I have right here. This gives you some idea, maybe, if you're interested in my show eventually. But this is Paul Davies writing The Cosmic Jackpot. I read this quote a lot because it kind of sums it up, some of the stuff. But Paul Davies is a physicist. I think he's a theoretical physicist or an astrophysicist. Anyway, he has some really good books. And this is from his book, Cosmic Jackpot, page 151. Scientists have long been aware that the universe seems strangely suited to life, but they mostly chose to ignore it. It was an embarrassment. It looked too much like the work of a cosmic designer. Today the mood has changed. What made a difference was the idea of a multiverse, which offers the opportunity to explain the weird biofriendliness of the universe as a straightforward selection effect without invoking divine providence. And so what are physicists hoping for? They're hoping for a theory by which they can say, well, there is a mathematical way to show that if strings really existed and they had like 11 dimensions all wrapped in on themselves, that would mathematically allow for recombinations of up to 10 to the 500th power of different kinds of vacuums. And these vacuums then would be responsible for different kinds of universes. And as these universes were kind of popping off, all of them wouldn't work because, like I said, our universe seems to have so many things that are just so finely tuned for our existence to, you know, for us to be here talking about it. In other words, which is called the anthropic principle to scientists. They say, well, the fact we're talking about it proves that there must be some selection effect of this universe that's just happens to work for us. And therefore, perhaps, and then the kind of a corollary of almost the anthropic principle has become string theory. And I've been talking about how the problem is that string theory has been shown within the last year to be in trouble because we don't live in the kind of universe that string theory allows for so much. You know, they can accommodate, string theory math can accommodate a universe as negative vacuum pressure or, you know, flat, totally flat. But it can't accommodate a de Sitter space universe like we live in, which has a positive vacuum pressure. So that's been a problem for string theorists. And like I said on my show earlier, the last two shows, that's a problem for people like Leonard Susskind, who's like one of the fathers of string theory, because he really says, well, he's already kind of put it out there, well, it's either string theory or nothing. And he's even said it could well be, you know, that it doesn't work out in the math or in the experimental side of things. But if that's the case, you know, most scientists will just keep on looking anyway for natural explanations. Some of these, he said, some of my colleagues, you know, maybe they'll turn to religion, but
for an answer. And the same, I've read this in a number of people's books, you know, they said, well, we're scientists, you know, we know things look a certain way, but, you know, maybe if you want to believe that, that's fine, but I'm a scientist. I'm going to look for naturalistic, non-supernatural answers, you know. So that's why they reject the notion of design, not because the facts aren't there. It's just that's they get by virtue of what they, you know, that's not what they do. They don't, you know, believe that stuff. Okay, like I said, this is WOBC 91.5 FM, Oberlin College and Community Radio, and WOBC.org on the web. You can listen to online. And you can record this show, if you want to, by going to WOBC.org and clicking at Recorded Shows at the bottom of the homepage there, the very bottom. There's a fine little print down there, Recorded Shows, and some other stuff like What Notice. And then it opens up another page, and I happen to be, it's military time is how they list them. And if you click on, left click on one of those, it'll play the MP3 file after the show is finished. It's going to be 1955. 19:55 is the military time for my show on that date. And it records 5 minutes on either side. That's why the 1955 instead of the just 2000 hours, which is 8 o'clock. So if you want to record it and parse through it later, good luck with that. All right. And if you do open it as an MP3 file, then I believe you can right-click on it as it's playing and save it as an audio file. And like I say, it's an MP3 file. You can download it right to your computer. It's about 60 megabytes, not a big deal. And I guarantee you it's virus-free. All right. You can also email me at freedomfromstrife@gmail.com if you want to. And I might read it. I don't get around to reading that very often. I really should be better at that. It's 8:50 here at WOBC. So anyway, like I was saying, I've been talking a lot about quantum mechanics and stuff like that. And next week, how about this? I promise you, I will talk about one of the biggest, I think, most exciting, interesting things that science has to offer these days, which has to do with, does consciousness play a role in the physical universe? Because for the first, at least most of the 20th century, that was the interpretation of quantum mechanics, was the Copenhagen interpretation, which was kind of overseen, I guess, masterminded by Niels Bohr, and Einstein fought it, Schrodinger fought it, eventually people like David Bohm fought it, because they wanted to find, like I said, you know, scientists want a naturalistic explanation. They don't want this idea somehow mind is separate from matter kind of thing. They want mind to be out of matter, you know, part of the system, not outside the system. Yet the Copenhagen interpretation of the data was that any time a measurement was made or an observation was made, it affected the very nature of reality. So there's something about human observation that was affecting reality, according to the Copenhagen interpretation. But now there's other interpretations, and that's what I'll talk about next week. For instance, Roger Penrose, who was kind of the first person to really work on black holes, I think, and then got Stephen Hawking involved. He's probably one of the most amazing physicists of the century, along with like people like Richard Feynman and stuff, John Wheeler. But yeah, Roger Penrose, he's trying to come up with this idea of relativity. Einstein's relativity is affecting what's called the wave collapse, which I would have to explain next week, because both these things about quantum mechanics, one being superposition, which is kind of the first quantum revolution, and now second quantum revolution has to do with entanglement ever since Bell's inequality was violated by the Allen aspect experiment and other experiments since then. It's just been some pretty mind-bending stuff. And because it does affect whether or not science can point to anything about reality, you know, is it possible to say that free will is, can we still say, according to science, that we can, is free will still allowable
Are things still based on probability and statistics, or are they absolutely deterministic? You know, based that A causes B and there's nothing in between, no God of the gaps. So, I would like to talk about that next week. How about? And I will dig into, particularly I found helpful, besides John Gribben, his writings, Lee Smolin. I don't know how you say his last name. I think it's Smolin or Smolin. He's in Toronto.

deep, and I've read them, thought about them, and that's what I'm going to talk about next week. Maybe we can get in a little bit to this whole design and intelligent design, materialistic, naturalistic controversy, where science claims it wasn't always like this, you know, it wasn't this way until Darwin, really, probably, that science all of a sudden got all about, no, we can't even consider design as a hypothesis. And they're always ragging on people that do suggest the possibility of design in the pool of possibilities. And they always rag on those people like, oh, you're just cloaking religion, you know, or you're just trying to hide, bring out, sneak religion in on us here or something. So anyway, kind of like there was an article. I wanted to talk about it, but I don't have time anymore in the Oberlin Review. And maybe I'll talk about it next week. It was about the people that formed Oberlin also formed the college, Oberlin College. And it was a religious group. And they were abolitionists, but the root of their abolition was their Christian faith. People like Finney and others. Finney was probably the most famous, but and had the most worldwide impact through his revival work. But I would like to talk about that a little bit too, because I was a little bothered by one of the things. I think he's like an editor of the paper or something. He wrote this article about, saying one reason that Oberlin, the group of people, you know, the group of Christians who founded Oberlin College and Oberlin, one reason they were, they wanted to let African-Americans in and promoted anti-slavery issues, partly was financial. And at least that's what I remember, one of the things I brought away from that article. And he kind of, when people write, you know, they say, oh, the whole reason was religious, and it wasn't really based on some belief in social justice or anything like that. Well, you got to realize social justice is based on a kind of belief, too. And I would like to piece that out a little bit, you know, because people don't realize that our ideas, our notions of what is just, or our notions of what is morally right in this day and age owe themselves very much to an underlying religious kind of the root of our culture. It's not that evolutionary wise somehow these notions have value, because if you really want to be honest with your evolutionary postmodernism, you'd have to say there's no real reason to uphold anybody else's. You know, if you're part of a group and that group is, you know, you identify it genetically as your group, there is going to be competition. That's the whole notion of evolution, you know, is there's competition and eventually natural selection, survival of the fittest. So, you know, why would we hold up anybody else and say, yes, do well, sir, you know? If you're an evolutionist, I don't see why you would do that. Anyway, so there's some inconsistency there in logic, and I just want to point out that even this notion of, oh, it should just be for social justice alone and not due to religious ideas, you know, somehow that we believe that all people are made in the image of God and therefore they're valuable, or it's not because we believe, you know, what other, you know, basic love thing from religion, therefore, you know, that's not as worthy as the idea of social justice itself. Well, I'm sorry, social justice has some pretty serious philosophical problems. So, you know, it's just in terms of certain givens, you know, what we take as givens. Are they really that? Anyway, I would personally, I'd rather, you know, I feel that if you want to believe that people are of value, then there's no really reason to do that unless you really do believe, as I do, that all people are created in the image of God. All right. Maybe I'm wrong, but I'll look into that. I want to talk about that too. So next week, I will do that. I'm going to leave out, I started with an Alice Cooper song. I'm going to play another Alice Cooper song. I don't know why. I don't know why. Why not? Right. This has still got a long way to go, and it's from the same album. Long Way to Go, number 3. All right, I'll play it. I didn't play a lot of music tonight, and my shows are like this. Hopefully sometimes a little more structured.

0: structured. I apologize. I will try to talk into Mike better. And but I will, I'm going to, oh, my time is up. I can't take away. But anyway.
1: Go ahead.
0: All right. He says go ahead. Thank you. Thank you. The last show actually let me on early. So if I'm going to, it's really not fair for me to be on both sides.

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1: Hi, I'm Gabe Pollack, and you're listening to Live at the Bop Stop on WOBC 91.5, Oberlin. Chris Vance and Bobby Ferrazza come from very different musical backgrounds, but performed on stage as a duo in an intimate show this past May. Chris Vance carries his bass with him globally, playing with orchestras from Buffalo to Bermuda. Cleveland native Bobby Ferrazza regularly performs in backing bands for acts as diverse as Benny Golson, Clark Terry, and Billy Hart. From a May 26th, 2021 show in front of a live audience, here are Chris Vance and Bobby Ferrazza, live at the Bop Stop.

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0: Welcome to Glad for Trad with Dennis and Julie Cook and Doug McLennan on WOBC Oberlin, 91.5 FM, Oberlin College and Community Radio. Glad for Trad is a program of traditional songs and tunes and those inspired by the tradition from Britain and America. Each week we select a topic and present a program of music related to that topic, along with a bit of mild erudition. Today's topic is Ballad of Who or What. You know we love ballads, and that they are usually narrative songs that tell a story. This week, we have songs written in the 20th century that have Ballad of something in the title.
1: When the Humber Bridge, a 7,300-foot, single-span road suspension bridge connecting Yorkshire and Lincolnshire across the Humber estuary, opened to traffic in 1981, it was the longest of its type in the world. John Conley and Bill Meek wrote Ballad of the Humber Bridge and recorded it in 1985. The chorus talks of Yorkies, Yellow Bellies, Jocks, and Geordies working side by side. You might well know that Yorkies are folks from Yorkshire, and that Jocks are folks from Scotland. Geordies are folks from the Newcastle area in northeast England, and Yellow Bellies are folks from Lincolnshire. There are too many possible reasons for those last two names for us to list them here, but they range from soldiers to newts and from pitmen to kings. Here are John Conley and Bill Meek singing Ballad of the Humber Bridge.

That was John Connolly and Bill Meek singing Ballad of the Humber Bridge. This next song, Ballad of the Boonslick, tells the history of the Boonslick in central Missouri. Boonslick was the site of the first permanent settlements west of St. Louis in the early 1800s. The name comes from a salt spring known as Boone's Lick, where Daniel Boone's sons manufactured salt. The first town, Franklin, was washed away by a series of floods beginning in 1826. The town of Boonville, which replaced Franklin, was established on high bluffs just across the river. Here are Kathy Barton and Dave Parra singing The Ballad of the Boonslick.

That was Kathy Barton and Dave Parra singing The Ballad of the Boonslick. Silkies are legendary seal folk who take the form of a seal in the ocean, but who can shed their seal skin and take human form on land. Jane Yolen wrote a poem retelling one of the old legends, and Louis Collins wrote a tune for it. The result is Ballad of the White Seal Maid, sung for us here by Louis Collins.

0: That was Louis Collins singing Ballad of the White Seal Maid.
1: Thank you for listening to Glad for Trad with Dennis and Judy Cook and Doug McLennan. 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
0: For many of us today, it's easy to forget the intense anger and protests that were engendered by the Vietnam War. This song, Ballad of Richard Campos, was written by actor and singer Danny Valdez. A central reality of this song is that many minority young men were sent to Vietnam with the implied promise that military service would assure them an escape from prejudice when they returned. No such luck. Barbara Dane, one of America's leading lights in the fight against prejudice, bigotry, and poverty, sings for us Ballad of Richard Campos.

That was Barbara Dane singing Ballad of Richard Campos. Anita Hill, born in 1956, is an American lawyer and academic. She is a university professor of social policy, law, and women's studies at Brandeis University, and a faculty member of the university's Heller School for Social Policy and Management. She became a national figure in 1991 when she accused U.S. Supreme Court nominee Clarence Thomas, her supervisor at the United States Department of Education and the Equal Employment Opportunity Commission, of sexual harassment. Charlie King sings Ballad of Anita Hill for us now.

gonna get to be uppity, he could take a lesson from Anita Hill. I called up a friend in Michigan. I said, what does it mean?

That was Charlie King singing Ballad of Anita Hill. The theme of our next song might be Hell Hath No Fury Like a Woman Betrayed. The Ballad of the Shape of Things puts a geometric perspective on a man's deceitful behavior, resulting in his just deserts. The song is from Hilary Spencer's solo album, Other Roads, Other Lives. Hilary is well known as a member of the British a cappella group Artisan, that toured widely from 1985 to 2005.

0: That was Hilary Spencer singing Ballad of the Shape of Things. Ballad of October 16th, written by Millard Lampell and sung for us by the Almanac Singers, dates from the period in which the United States was strictly neutral but had begun rearmament and the first peacetime U.S. draft. On October 16th, 1940, it was announced that 16,500,000 men had registered. The song proved something of an embarrassment to the Almanacs. Just a few weeks after it was released, in May 1941, Hitler ordered the invasion of the USSR. The album was shelved, and they soon came out with anti-Hitler songs.
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0: That was the Almanac Singers singing Ballad of October 16th.
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0: The Ballad of Minepit Shaw is a poem by Rudyard Kipling, set to music by Peter Bellamy. Kipling was one of England's most prolific, though sometimes controversial, writers. He was born in India in 1865 and educated in England, but returned to India in 1882. A decade later, he married and settled in Brattleboro, Vermont, where in 1894 he wrote The Jungle Book, which, among a host of other works, made him hugely successful. He was a journalist, short story writer, poet, and novelist. Many of his poems have been set to music. Here are Tony Barrand and John Roberts singing The Ballad of Minepit Shaw.

0: strikes us a well nigh dumb. Oh, that is just how things appears, according as how they come. Oh, what are the stars before our eyes that strike us well nigh blind? Oh, that is just how things arise, according as how you find. And why is our bed so hard to the bones, excepting where it's cold? Oh, that's because it is precious stones, excepting where 'tis gold. Think it over as you stand, for I tell you without fail, if you haven't got into fairyland, you're not in Lewis jail. So all night long they thought of it, and come the dawn they saw, they tumbled into a great old pit at the bottom of a minepit shore. And the keeper's hound had followed him close and broke her neck in the fall. So they picked up their knives and their crossbows and buried the dog, that's all. But to whether the man was a poacher too or a Pharisee so bold, I reckon there's more things told than are true, and more things true than are told.
1: That was Tony Barron and John Roberts singing The Ballad of Minepit Shaw. Ballad of St. Anne's Reel was written by David Mallett and is sung by Mike Agronoff. St. Anne's Reel is a traditional fiddle tune originating in Canada, but is spread across all of North America and the British Isles. David Mallett's song takes place on Prince Edward Island, one of Canada's three maritime provinces. It is the smallest province of Canada in both land area and population, but it is the most densely populated. St. Anne's Reel is probably the most widely played tune on Prince Edward Island. Although it forms part of nearly every fiddler's repertoire, it is probably most prized in the westernmost part of the island, where a distinctive set of related variants has developed. Here is Mike Agronoff singing Ballad of the St. Anne's Reel.

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0: I needed a shelter,
1: yes,
0: someone's arms, and there you were. I needed someone to understand my down, and there you were.

be without you in my life. Everything was just before. All the things I did, things I did before. But you brought up all my days with a love so sweet in so many ways. I want to stop. Thank you, baby.

Good morning, good morning, good morning. It is a Wednesday, y'all. Wednesday, right here at WOBC 91.5, Oberlin College and Community Radio. Hump Day Humor. You got Subman / ATC in the building behind the big board. I'm feeling silly today. Very, very silly today. It's hard to tell with the jazz playing in the background, but I wanted to try and get some of these birthdays out the way. It's going to be quick today. Trust that. It's going to be quick today. And before I go on, let me go on and say what I got to say. If today is your birthday, on behalf of me, ATC, we want to wish thee, that would be you, a happy birthday.

8139. Celebrating the birthday today, Lionel Messi. I think he just did something in the news. In the World Cup too, yeah. His birthday is today. Mindy Kaling, her birthday is also today. Happy birthday, Mindy. Tanner McGrew, her birthday is today. Happy birthday. Solange Knowles is celebrating her birthday today. Along with Erin Moriarty. Minka Kelly, she's also celebrating a birthday. Along with Robert Downey Sr. Not to be confused with Robert Downey Jr. Jeff Beck is celebrating a birthday today. Ian Glenn is also celebrating a birthday, along with Mick Fleetwood. If you know, you know. For real, for real. Harris Dickinson is celebrating a birthday today, along with Charles Whitman. Ah, that slid by me. I thought it was somebody else. I'll go no further. Peter Weller is celebrating a birthday today, along with boxing great Jack Dempsey. Joan Clark is also celebrating a birthday, along with Vanessa Ray. Happy birthday, Vanessa. Roy O. Disney is celebrating a birthday today. Happy birthday, Roy O. Disney. Robert Dudley is celebrating a birthday. Happy birthday, Rob. One Rob to another. James R. Fitzgerald is celebrating a birthday today, along with Hope Sandoval, who is celebrating a birthday today. And of course, that's where it's gonna do its thing, right?

That was Dave Koz in the background. Love changes everything. Might as well get in another one. And Then I Knew, also by Dave Koz. As I stumble for technology to catch up, let me try it this way.

Okay, Black is having her birthday today, along with Candace Patton. She was the love interest of the Flash on the TV show. She's done a few other things too, several other things actually. Tom Lister Jr., Tiny, Debo, happy birthday, man. Nancy Allen is celebrating her birthday today, along with, along with Snowder Products. Lisa is also celebrating. Happy birthday, Lisa. Jai Jin Hee is celebrating her birthday today. Kurt Smith. Adrian Shelley. Oh, man, happy birthday. JJ Redick, happy birthday. Nick Shun. Wait a minute. Nick Clun. There we go. Happy birthday.

Joe Penny is also celebrating a birthday today as well. Michelle Lee is also celebrating birthday today, along with George Stanford Brown. Yeah, happy birthday, bruh. Michael Richards is celebrating a birthday today, along with Danielle Spencer. Y'all remember her D from What's Happening? She's celebrating a birthday today. Happy birthday. Terry Riley, oh wow, is also celebrating a birthday today. I go over these a few times and it's still stuff that gets by me. Nick Woodsman celebrating a birthday along with Mozzie. Jasmine Duke. Al Morano. He was in Happy Days. He was Al. Yeah, he was Al. Clarissa Dixon Wright and Mark Lowry celebrating birthdays today. Kevin Nolan, hi, celebrating a birthday today. Rufa Gutierrez, excuse me, is celebrating a birthday today. She reminds me so much of Elizabeth Penn. It's ridiculous. I say absolutely ridiculous. Sam Jones is celebrating a birthday today. Pete Hamill is celebrating a birthday today. Along with Norman Cousins. Claudia Sheinbaum is celebrating a birthday today. Haley Stevens, I salute you.

0: And I think we gonna call it a wrap on the birthdays. Cause it's 8:15, I ain't trying to be mean, but today is a day, y'all. It is the 24th of June. Man, seemed like it either came too soon or not soon enough. Take your pick, either side of it. But it was right there, right there. On the 24th of June, let me get this other one out the way. That way I can let it leave my mind. I'll have two in for the hour.
1: We are back and we are looking at a pretty lopsided matchup, Jim.
2: That's right, Ron. I mean, in one corner we've got a 175-pound guy, and in the other, a 6,000-ton heavyweight train?
1: Jim, this guy has no idea what he's getting himself into.
3: It's no contest. Every day, people tempt fate and die trespassing on railroad tracks. See tracks, think train.
0: And just in case...
4: Every day in the United States, 8 kids are shot by a misused or unlocked gun. Gun sales were at a 20-year high this past summer. And with coronavirus lockdowns keeping more kids at home, the number of deadly, unintentional shootings by children is rising. Parents who own guns need to take every precaution when it comes to gun storage. 3 in 4 first and second graders know where their parents keep their gun, and 1 in 3 admit to handling the weapons. Guns need to be locked to prevent children from accessing firearms and to decrease the chances of unintentional shootings.
0: All right, y'all. Good information. Good information. Lock up your kids so your guns will be safe. Waka, waka, waka, waka, waka, waka. All right, y'all. Like I said, let me work out a few things, and we're going to get ready for this hump day humor. I'm going to try. I'm looking for specific silly songs. I got a few popped in my head I'm trying to hunt down. But until then, my friends, you can listen to... Oh, wait a minute. Let me do this. Oh, I did it. Wow. Ooh, that is very different. Okay, let me... You ever do something, you think you did it, and you mess it up, and then you realize you messed it up, and you're like, oh, wait a minute, wait, I think I know how I can fix this. I think I know how I can fix this. All right, let's do this there. Move you there. And I think that will suffice something. Wow. It's Wednesday, y'all. Thank you so much for tuning in and listening to WOBC 91.5 Oberlin College and Community Radio. I just understood how I did something, and then because I did it again and again and again and again. All right, let me get this narration out the way. Just trying to keep focus on what I'm doing here. This, there we go. That'll work. Let me work this out. Let me play this. I'll be back. It is 8:20. Thank you so much for tuning in to WOBC 91.5. Oberlin College and Community Radio, y'all. We got ATC behind the MIC for Hump Day Humor, y'all. I'm going to try and get some giggles and some laughs in. See who I can get on the phone. And thank you for listening.

Denise Williams. Silly. All right, y'all, we're going to officially get this rolling. I think I got all my little glitches worked out. We're going to see. I'm here. I'm in your ear. 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

0: Bobby Boris Pickett and the Crypt Keepers and the Crypt Kickers. All right, I'm moving through the seasons kind of quick.
1: Hello there, it's Christmas time again.
0: It's not really, but it's like 6 months away. 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
1: 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How about some Pat Benatar?

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1: 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That slid in there just right. All right, y'all. I'm feeling silly on this day. 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

0: woe to me.
1: All right, y'all. I was on another vibe, but then I got on another vibe, and now I'm going to let this one roll. Just because. You ever had a friend like this? You ever been a friend like this?
2: Well, Alibaba had them 40 thieves. Sherazade had 1,000 tales. Master, you in luck, cause up your sleeves, you got a brand of magic never fails. You got some power in your corner now. Some heavy ammunition in your camp. You got some

0: today. Come whisper to me whatever it is you want.
1: You ain't never had a friend like me.
2: We pride ourselves on service. You the boss, the king, the shop. Say what you wish.

0: like me.
1: Yeah, that's what I'm talking about. That was just silly fun right there. That was just silly fun back to back. Oh, it's 9:07. Thank you so much for listening to WOBC 91.5, Oberlin College and Community Radio. I am ATC behind the MIC. It's Hump Day Humor, y'all.
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2: Let us through, it's a bright new star. Oh, come be the first on your block to meet his eye. Make way, here he comes, ring bells.

Yeah, that was Prince Ali, the Will Smith version. The one before that was Robin Williams' version. And yeah, I got caught up in that vortex, y'all. But we're gonna slide out of it for a minute. It's 9:14. It's Wednesday, June 24th, 2026.

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kid, I'd take a trip every summer down to Mississippi to visit my granny and her antebellum world. I'd run barefooted all day long, climbing trees free as a song. And one day I happened to catch myself a

0: Bayou. 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Yeah, I'm getting a nice little triple play of him. 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How about some Guitar Zan? Who remembers that?
1: He's free.

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1: Car, and he's practicing hard to play the guitar. 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He ordered Chet's guitar core

0: He's got a girl named Jane with no last name, kind of homely and plain, but he loves her just the same, cause she kindles a flame and it drives him insane when he hears her sing. 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
1: Baby.

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0: See, I'm going all the way back to Big Chuck and Little John and Houlihan and Big
1: Chuck. Hello, everyone.
0: Chuck.
1: This is your Action News reporter with all the news that is news across the nation on the scene at the supermarket. There seems to have been some disturbance here. Pardon me, sir. Did you see what happened?
2: Yeah, I did. I was standing over by the tomatoes, and here he come, running through the pole beans, through the fruits and vegetables, naked as a jaybird. And I hollered over to Ethel. I said, "Don't look, Ethel." And it's too late. She'd already been incensed.
3: Here he comes.
2: Boogie-dee, boogie-dee.

0: This is your Action News reporter once again, and we're here at the gas station. Pardon me, sir, did you see what happened?
1: Yeah, Dave. I was just in here getting my tires checked, and he just appeared out of the traffic. Just come streaking around the grease right there. Didn't have nothing on but a smile. I looked in there, and Ethel was getting her cold drink. I hollered, "Don't look, Ethel!" And it's too late. She'd already been mooned. Flashed her right there in front of the shop or so.
2: Boogity, boogity.

0: Once again, your Action News reporter in the booth at the gym covering the disturbance at the basketball playoff. Pardon me, sir. Did you see what happened?
1: Yeah, deep. Hey, Tom, I was just going down there to get Ethel a snow cone. Here he come, right out of the cheap seats. Dribbling. Right down the middle of the court. Didn't have on nothing but his PS. Made a hook shot and got out through the concession stand. I hollered up at Ethel. I said, "Don't look, Ethel!" And it's too late. She'd already got a free shot. Grandstand. Right there in front of the home team.
2: What is it calling the street?
1: Here comes the game. Who's that with it? Ethel.
0: Is that you, Ethel? What do you think you're doing? Get your clothes on!
2: Well, yes, they call him the street.
0: Ethel, where you go?
2: He likes to show off his disease.
0: Ethel, you shameless hussy!
2: If there's an audience to be found, he'll be streaking it round, inviting public to tea.
0: Say it isn't so, Ethel!
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0: I have just been reminded of something that got away from me. But I'm gonna fix that right now. I'm gonna fix that right now.
1: Guess what day it is?
2: Anybody? Guess what day it is?
1: Anybody?
0: Ah.
2: Mike.
1: Huh?
2: What day is it, Mike?
1: Huh?
2: Woo hoo! Mike. What day is it, Mike?
1: Huh?
3: Oh, come on, I know you can hear me.
2: Leslie, guess what today is?
4: It's hump day.
0: Hump day! What? Yeah!
4: It's hump day.
0: Hump day!
2: Uh-oh. Mike.
0: Uh-oh.
2: What day is it, Mike?
0: Uh-oh.
2: What day is it, Mike?
4: It's hump day.
0: Day! Yeah!
4: It's hump day.
1: Hump day!
0: That's what's happening. I always get a giggle out of that. Every time.

boys. 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

0: Do you know the way? 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This one is Soul Sensei.
1: Where my whereabouts? 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

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But there is another thing that I wanted to do earlier and I didn't get to, but I get to get to it right about... 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

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That was from Frozen, little parody song. Let one go, let one go. It's Hump Day Humor, y'all. DJ Atlas is in the building, y'all. And the book club is coming up next with Pawpaw's Bluegrass and Single Gun Frequency. Before that, it's going to be a good day, Glad for Tread. And then closing out the day, Talent Catalog Radio Show. All right, y'all. Be cool. Take care. Have some fun. I'm going to get on up out of here. Here's a little bit of Yakety Sax on my way out. Peace.

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This is DJ Crinkle coming to you live with a book club. You just heard Full Moon by Brandy. And up next for you is Do You Know Where You're Coming From by MB and Jamiroquai. 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

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Thanks for tuning in. You are listening to WOBC-FM 91.5 Oberlin College Community Radio. 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

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Thank you for tuning in to WOBC. You just heard Diggin' On You by TLC. And before that, you heard Green Over Green by Milan 93. And up next is Refazenda by Gilberto Gil, which I hope you enjoy. Thanks for tuning in.

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You just heard The Memory by Roy Ayers Ubiquity, and up next is Ajshani Bar by Rupa. Thanks for tuning in.

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Thank you for tuning in to WOBC FM 91.5 Oberlin College and Community Radio. You just heard Un Beso by Aventura. And up next is Summer, the First Time by Jean Harris. 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

You are listening to WOBC-FM 91.5, Oberlin College and Community Radio. I'm Owen. Sorry, I'm trying to do two things at once here. I'm Owen. This is Single Gun Frequency, where I play my faves of, like, 90s trip-hop, down-tempo, dub, and, like, techno, and, like, other various things I enjoy. Kind of also a rehash of, like, all the music I got into when I was in Scotland last semester. Anyhow, this first song is a track that all of us enrolled at Oberlin College could benefit from learning from. This is Postmodern Sleaze by Sneaker Pimps. Enjoy.

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1: That was Postmodern Sleaze by Sneaker Pimps off their album Becoming X. Up next is Fear Flying by Bowery Electric off of Beat.

That was Bowery Electric's Fear of Flying off of their album Beat. 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

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You're listening to WBC FM 91.5, Oberlin College and Community Radio. I'm Owen. This is Single Gun Frequency, where I play lots of dub and trip-hop and down-tempo and various related orbiting something or others. Guest vocals on that last track was from Sharon Nelson, English singer-songwriter. Really beautiful work. And, of course, Robert Del Naja, a.k.a. 3D, providing additional vocals and verse on there. Up next is a woefully unknown, underappreciated band, Single Gun Theory, which of course is where my show derives its name. They're from Australia. They rule. This album that this track is off of, Flow River of My Soul, is really good in a kind of like cringy sort of 90s new age way. This is Metaphysical. Enjoy.

markets and economics. I applied my predictive techniques to the subject of war. I formulated a U.S. war clock. The probability is 78% that the U.S. will be involved in a major military confrontation between 1988 and 1992.

That was Poison Girlfriend with Hardly Ever Smile Without You. Up next is a song by the Queen of Cantopop herself, Fei Wong. This is a cover of Cocteau Twins' Bluebeard with new lyrics, but I think they're in Cantonese. They might be in Mandarin Chinese, but yeah. I don't know what they mean, but it's a really beautiful song, so enjoy.

That was a cover of Cocteau Twins' Bluebeard by Faye Wong, entitled Random Thoughts on, I was going to say the album, but I don't know the album because it's in Chinese characters. I apologize, everyone. Beautiful tune, though. 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I'm Owen. This is Single Gun Frequency, where I play kind of an eclectic mix of dub and jangle pop and down tempo and trip hop and whatnot and what have you. This next tune is Possibly Maybe by Björk off of Post. Enjoy.

That was Bjork with Possibly Maybe off of Post. Let's read a PSA. I read this one basically every time. 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Up next is a track by Seafeel called Mood Swing. I really like Seafeel. They have a kind of like Bowery Electric thing going on. Very cool stuff. Let's get that rolling.

That was Seafeel with Mood Swing. Up next is, pardon me, I'm going to give you the skinny on these two songs and then I'm out of here. Up next is Walking in the Rhythm, live version by Fishmans off of their, it's the live album before Shinji Sato suddenly passed away. It's a really beautiful whole thing, all 2.5 hours of it. Great track. And then after that is a song by Lush, Undertow, but it's the Spooky, the kind of IDM producer remix of that tune. So that's what's coming at you, WBC. 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I'm Owen. This is Single Gun Frequency you've been tuned into. Thanks, everyone, for listening. Here's Fishmans and then Lush.

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That's freaking awesome. All right. We're actually for real this time closing out the show with the spooky remix of the spooky remix of Lush's Undertow. Enjoy. Thank you, everyone. Have a wonderful rest of your day.

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Good afternoon, Oberlin and surrounding areas and all those listening on the World Wide Web. You got ATC behind the MIC playing a little country in place of Pawpaw's Bluegrass. This right here is Josh Turner.

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That was Josh Turner, yo man. It's 104. I'm gonna be here for a minute before I gotta turn to the door. Wow. This is Josh Turner also, Long Black Train. I do a lot of triple plays, celebrating my 3 years at WOBC 91.5, Oberlin College and Community Radio.

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1: This is Miranda Lambert, Kerosene. 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

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Reba McEntire, I'm a Survivor. 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

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How about some Big and Rich? 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
2: It's 826. You got ATC behind the MIC. This is Tim McGraw. Live like you were dying. The one before that was Save a Horse, Ride a Cowboy, Big and Rich.

Tim McGraw, Live Like You Were Dying. This next one is Billy Currington, and I'm sure we can all agree. People are crazy. It's 1:31. We're just starting to have a little bit of country fun right here at WOBC 91.5, Oberlin College and Community Radio.

Billy Currington, people are crazy. I concur and agree and participate. Nah. This is Brooks and Dunn. Ain't nothing about you.

All right, y'all, let's do a little George Strait. Excuse me, looking at the wrong thing.

Kelly Pickler, her red high heels. How about some Darius Rucker, y'all? It's 1:42 in the afternoon on this 24th of June. Just think, Christmas is just 6 months away.

That was Darius Rucker. Double play right there, right there, right there. Might as well get another one in there. Wagon Wheel. And then one of my favorites, Dierks Bentley. What Was I Thinking? And Steve Holly, Brand New Girlfriend. Right after that's going to be Redneck Yacht Club. Hang on, y'all. That's how we doing this

0: Dierks Bentley. What was he thinking? We know what he was thinking. Her daddy know what he was thinking, too. What was I thinking, Dierks Bentley? It's 158 right here at WOBC.
1: She said I need some time to find myself. I need a little space to think. And maybe we should start seeing other people. And baby, things are moving way too fast for me.

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right. This next one, though, it's one of my favorites. Straight up, straight up. Craig Morgan. Redneck Yacht Club. Hey, Paw Paw.

That was Greg Morgan, Redneck Yacht Club. This is Alan Jackson. It's 2:06, but it's 5 o'clock somewhere, y'all.

0: time zone am I on? What country am I in?
1: It doesn't matter. It's 5 o'clock somewhere.
0: It's always on 5 in Margaritaville, come to think of it.
1: Yeah, I heard that.
0: You've been there, haven't you?
1: Yes, sir.
0: I've seen your boat there.
1: I've been to Margaritaville a few times.
0: All right. Well, that's good.
1: Stumble my way back.
0: Okay. Well, we just want to make sure you can keep it between the navigational beacons.
1: Between the buoys. I got it.
0: All right. Well, it's 5 o'clock. Let's go somewhere.
1: I'm ready. Crank it up.
0: Let's get out of here.
1: I'm gone.

0: 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Reduced screen time for a more fulfilling life.
1: Met up with a gambler. We were both too tired to sleep, so we took turns of staring out the window at the darkness till boredom overtook us. And he began to speak. He said, "Son, I've made a life

Feelings done. Kenny Rogers, y'all. The Gambler. This is Craig Morgan. That's what I love about Sunday. I know it's Wednesday.

This next one is Kenny Chesney. And I'm going to send this one out to my grandmother. That's when I first heard this tune, riding around with her in the car.

That was Kenny Chesney, Summertime, Summertime, Summertime. That's what we got right now. I'm going to throw in another one from Kenny Chesney. She thinks my tractor's sexy. And when the sun goes down, that'll complete that Kenny Chesney dribble play.

Ain't nothing like a little Kenny Chesney in the afternoon. It's 2:25 and she thinks my tractor's sexy. And what about When the Sun Goes Down? We'll do that. We're going to do that next. I'll put that work out.

All right, y'all, it is 229. You got ATC behind the MIC right here at WOBC 91.5, Oberlin College and Community Radio.

I'm All Right from Caddyshack. Y'all remember that movie? Good, funny movie back in the day. And speaking of movies and back in the day, y'all got to remember this one.

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check. There we go. That's good. Jams are just something women like about a pickup man. All right, y'all. That is so goofy. Pickup man. This has been ATC behind the MIC doing a little bit of filling. Pawpaw hurt his knee, so I was close and I came in to see y'all. It's 2:56. We got Glad for Trad coming up at the 3 o'clock hour. And then at 4 o'clock, we got the Talent Catalog Radio Show with DJ OB. And we're going to see what he got going for today. I just want to say it's been fun, but I got to run. Me and Old Paint got to get where we ain't. And I will see you guys again. Well, you'll hear from me again on Friday morning for General.

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1: We'll start with Wild Rover, Round number 1173. This is a very popular and well-traveled folk song. In the English Folk Song and Dance periodical, Folk Music Journal, Brian Peters claimed that the origin of the song was a 17th century English broadside written by Thomas Lanfear. This evolved into several distinct versions found in England, Scotland, Ireland, and North America. Shortly afterwards, it became popular in Australia. We have it sung by a young North American band. Here are Scales and Crosstones singing Wild Rover.

That was Scales and Crosstones singing Wild Rover. Cy Kahn from North Carolina paints a nostalgic picture of Appalachian home life from the past in the song he wrote, Wild Rose of the Mountain. He mentions whiskey aged in white oak barrels. American white oak is the gold standard for aging whiskey, imparting rich flavors of vanilla, caramel, and coconut. It provides watertight construction, releases vital compounds as the wood breaks down, and naturally oxidizes the spirit for a smoother mouthfeel. Here is Debbie McClatchy singing Wild Rose of the Mountain.

That was Debbie McClatchy singing Wild Rose of the Mountain. Wild Mountain Time is a variant of the poem The Braes of Balquhidder by Scottish poet Robert Tannahill and Scottish composer Robert Archibald Smith in the late 18th century. The song was adapted by Belfast musician Francis McPeak into Wild Mountain Time, and first recorded by the McPeak family in the 1950s. Wild thyme is an aromatic, creeping, edible plant that has oval leaves in pairs along its stem and densely packed heads of pinky purple flowers. And, in case you were wondering, wild thyme absolutely grows alongside heather. In fact, the two are classic ecological companions, sharing the same native habitats, soil preferences, and growth habits across European and North American heaths and moorlands. Here is Ed Miller singing Wild Mountain Time.

0: That was Ed Miller singing Wild Mountain Time.
1: English Country Dances every Sunday night at 7:15 to 8:15 in the Kendall Auditorium. 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Called by Jan Larson. Music live by Consensus.
0: 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You can listen to this and past Glad for Trad shows anytime at gladfortrad.org. The Wild Hog in the Woods, also known as Old Bangum and the Boar, or Sir Lionel, is a traditional folk ballad that migrated from the British Isles to the Appalachian Mountains. Wild boars are highly aggressive, strong, and unpredictable animals. While they naturally prefer to flee from humans, they will fiercely charge if startled, cornered, or if they are defending their young. Their razor-sharp tusks and immense speed of up to 44 miles per hour make them exceptionally dangerous. Here's the Gawler Family Band singing Wild Hog.
2: Two, three.

That was the Gawler Family Band singing Wild Hog. Many species of wild geese frequently do fly over the ocean, with some undertaking massive, non-stop oceanic migrations. Perhaps it is their strength, independence, and apparent whim in changing direction that makes them seem like a pretty girl that takes an ocean. Here is Pete Watkinson with Dave Weber and Johnny Collins singing The Wild Goose.

That was Pete Watkinson with Johnny Collins and Dave Weber singing The Wild Goose. Here's another song likening a woman to a wild bird. Tom Paxton wrote, My Lady's a Wild Flying Dove, for his wife Midge in 1964, when they had been married only a year. They were married until Midge died after more than 50 years together. Here's Tom Paxton singing, My Lady's a Wild Flying Dove.

That was Tom Paxton singing My Lady's a Wild Flying Dove. Now we have three songs about wild outlaws. The first, Wild Bill Jones, is a traditional American murder ballad and folk song. Originating in the Appalachian Mountains in the late 1800s and first documented by English folklorists in 1916, it tells the story of a narrator who catches the title character walking with his true love, shoots him in a fit of jealousy, and faces prison time. Long-necked bottles, mentioned at the end of the song, improve the drinking experience by regulating pouring and providing a dedicated grip that prevents your hand from warming the liquid. Here is Howie Burson singing Wild Bill Jones.

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0: The Wild Colonial Boy, Roud number 677, is a traditional, anonymously penned Irish-Australian folk ballad that tells the story of a bushranger in early colonial Australia who dies during a gunfight with local police. Bushrangers were armed outlaws and highwaymen who roamed the Australian bush for over a century, from the late 1700s through the early 1900s. Similar to British highwaymen or American Wild West cowboys, they survived in remote wilderness, engaged in violent robberies, and became legendary, polarizing figures in folklore. Here's Burt Lloyd singing The Wild Colonial Boy.

That was Burt Lloyd singing The Wild Colonial Boy. Wild Bill Hickok was a folk hero of the American Old West, known for his life on the frontier as a soldier, scout, lawman, cattle rustler, gunslinger, gambler, showman, and actor, and for his involvement in many famous gunfights. He earned a great deal of notoriety in his own time, much of it bolstered by the many outlandish and often fabricated tales he told about himself. Some reports of his exploits are known to be fictitious, but they remain the basis of much of his fame and reputation. In 1876, Hickok was shot and killed while playing poker in a saloon in Deadwood, Dakota Territory, present-day South Dakota, by Jack McCall, an unsuccessful gambler. The hand of cards that he supposedly held at the time of his death has become known as the dead man's hand. Two pairs, black aces and eights. Here is Norman Blake singing The Burial of Wild Bill.

That was Norman Blake singing The Burial of Wild Bill. Cowboys sing to their cattle at night. There are several reasons for this. Cattle are prey animals and spook easily. If a cowboy was singing, cattle wouldn't notice abrupt sounds in the dark. If two cowboys are on watch on opposite sides of a massive herd, they will often take turns singing verses back and forth. This allows them to communicate across the dark plains and ensure the other was awake and that the herd is in order. And as you can imagine, the monotonous, lonely work of night herding can be exhausting. Singing helps cowboys stay awake in the saddle. Here's Skip Gorman singing the Carter family song, A Cowboy's Wild Song to His Herd.

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0: Share songs, play a tune, give a recitation, join in choruses, or just enjoy listening. Every second and fourth Wednesday evenings in the Kendall Auditorium at 7 p.m. Kendall Song Swaps. Mary on the Wild Moor was a popular tavern song in England. Once brought to America, the song became popular on the entire eastern coast, across the United States to Wisconsin, and south to the Ozarks. Because of the large number of lyric sheets printed and distributed, the words to Mary of the Wild Moor tended to stay similar in different parts of the country. A moor is a tract of open, uncultivated, and often peaty wasteland. Moors are typically found in high latitude or high altitude areas with poor drainage, dominated by hardy vegetation like heather, mosses, and coarse grasses. Here is Helen Schneer singing Mary on the Wild Moor

That was Helen Schneer singing Mary on the Wild Moor. We'll end today's program with two instrumental pieces. Wild Horseman gives this track a place in today's program, and it is introduced with Wedding Dance. The Cathar community were a religious movement which flourished in a region of France during the 13th century. They were the inspiration for Ray Price to compose Wedding Dance. Wild Horseman is from Schumann's Album for the Young, composed in 1848. Here is Belshazzar's Feast playing Wedding Dance and Wild Horseman.

0: That was Belshazzar's Feast, Plague, Wedding Dance, and Wild Horseman.
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And this is the Time Catalog Radio Show with your host, Michael Omid. Every Wednesday from 6 to 7 p.m., except for during the summer break, which is what we're in now, where we're here from 4 to 5. Got a nice little lineup for you guys today, as usual. And you're about to see some stars shine bright. So put on your sunglasses and relax, chill, enjoy the vibes. If you're on your way to work or your way from work, enjoy the vibes. In your car, on your bike, wherever it is that you're listening to, whatever device it is that you're using. And right now, this instrumental is called Yebechi by Ancient Astronauts off their Bust 317 album.

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The Talent Catalog. You have to put the in there. T-H-E, people. Put that in there first. 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You'll find your way onto the platform. And once you sign in, you'll be able to see the network spots at the bottom of your screen. 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And when you click on that, you'll be able to do exactly that. 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In this case, this is the WOBC 91.5 FM Radio Lobby.

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1: Flowers
0: off the Bus Free 17 album.
1: Is what I thought.
0: And this is called RDV.
1: When I came home from working
0: by Chris, Angie Rose, and Samuel Ash.

Yeah, that was called RDV, Razón de Vivir, by Chris Angie Rose and Samuel Ash. And this is iOctane. This is iOctane with Breath in My Lungs.

Yeah. And that's I Octane with Breath in My Lungs off his album God and I. And this is Wise Intelligent with Police Can Do. And this is off the talented Timothy Taylor album. Wise Intelligent.

0: Yeah. And this is Yeshi with Spiffy. Featuring Young Kip.
1: I guess I'll follow that. I guess, nah.
0: Yeshi.
1: Nah, none of that. Hey, I'm no cheese. I'm vegan. No cheese, dog.

0: shit reinvented.
1: Wow.
2: Yeah, that was Yeshi and Young Kip with Spiffy. And now this is Julian Marley with Coolin' in Jamaica from his album As I Am.

Yeah. And that is Julian Marley with Coolin' in Jamaica off his As I Am album. And up next, we got an instrumental by Ollie called Buzz Tan. Or rather, Buzz Tan. And so far, you've heard tracks from Ancient Astronauts called Yebeshi, from the Bus 317 album, RDB by Chris, Angie Rose, and Samuel Ash from the RDB album, Breath in My Lungs by I Octane from the God and I album, Police Can't Do by Wise Intelligent from the talented Timothy Taylor album, Spiffy Radio Edit by Yeshi and Young Kip from the Spiffy Radio Edit album, and Coolin' in Jamaica by Julian Marley

0: 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And this one here is called Changing Your Vision, people. 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
0: It's blind.org, people. 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And once again, this instrumental is called Ollie by Buzztown. Off the album, Ollie. And up next, we got Trip On Me, Josh the Man, and Kashawn Deep off the Project Handle It album.

0: Yeah, and that was Josh the Man and Keshawn Deep with Trip On Me. And this is Lil Yellow with Misunderstood from the Misadventures of Yellow album. Shout out to Lil Yellow.
1: 5 in the morning, I've been questioning everything.

0: Yeah. And that right there is Lil Yellow with Misunderstood off his Misadventures of Yellow album. And now this is Byron Halton with I'll Take My Chances With You from the Undone album.
1: Boy, would have changed in making me. I felt so stupid because I took so many chances on other relationships, people, places, and things. It made him a last resort.

0: That is Byron Halton with I'll Take My Chances With You off the A Wretch Undone album. And up next, we got Azeem with Magdalene from his Vision Teller album, Magdalene. Shout out to Azeem out there in Singapore.
1: Magdalene. It took me over 25 years to learn how to love myself, and she claims to have done it in a week. That's impressive. If it's true, you'll find me preaching on the nearest burning rooftop that Mary Magdalene, the mystic bride, has returned. And she knows alchemy like nobody's business, turning silver into diamonds and stone into gold. But before I spread this kerosene to reenact the burning London and strike this very match I hold, I wonder if this so-called love is really just a fantasy in the wintry corner of her mind, where there exists a small town. It's well-kept, quiet, with nice lawns and shrubbery. No pizza spot, but there's a nightclub for dancing and a bakery near the church on the corner across the street from the wedding gown shop.

0: like everybody else, and can't wait to go back home. 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
1: And that was Azeem with Magdalene from his album Vision Teller. And up next is Prodigal Son with Faucet off his Church Drive.

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I can feel the hate in this room.

Yeah, that's Prodigal Son with Fawcett from his Church Dropout album. Special shout out to Jarrell, Camden, and Terry. My boy Jarrell listening in with his work crew, straight from the truck. Hope y'all enjoying the vibes. And right now, this is an instrumental from Ancient Astronauts and Azim called Caravans to Mecca. Seems like the perfect time for Jarrell and his work crew to join in. They could spit some freestyles while they're in the truck. And this is off the Broken Puppets album. Azim and Ancient Astronauts.

It was perfect, especially with this track being called Caravans to Mecca. And you are listening to WOBC 91.5 FM, Oberlin College and Community Radio. 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
0: Yeah, and up next, we got Kevin.
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Wonderful.

Shout out to Marquise and Jarrell listening in. Always showing support. My boys down in Florida. Yeah, and that was Duo Live with Wonderful from the Ghetto Gold album. And up next, we got Kyreek with Halo. Chop, not slop remix.

And then for those of you wondering, those of you in the chat asking about the grab your mic button. If you hit the grab the mic button and somebody else does the same, you're able to talk to each other while you're listening to the show. So if you know somebody in the chat, let them know to grab the mic and test it out. 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We're testing out the chat room. 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

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We can't just have, spammers and bots up in there. 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Once again, this is the Time Catalog Radio Show with your host, Michael Omi. 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

Shout out to our NASA artist, Kyrique. 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My man's reaching the universe, people. Reaching the universe. And up next, we got Gifted Hands with Dear Lord.

0: Yeah, this is Gifted Hands with Dear Lord off the single album Dear Lord. Might be someone out there that needs to hear this. So listen close.
1: Dear Lord, not really sure what you have planned, but my life is in your hands, so I'm here for it. And although many weapons may form, if you will for me to go through any storms, I'm prepared for it. Please guide me through these choices I choose. And whenever you want me to move, just say when. But right now, I thank you for everything. In Jesus' name, amen.

0: choose to grow.
1: Yeah, that was Dear Lord by Gifted Hands. And up next, we got Watch God by Pop the Ripper off the Ripper Reloaded album. Shout out to Pop the Ripper.
2: I feel him moving in my life.
3: I feel him.
2: I see him.

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1: I'll let you know as soon as I.
0: Don't watch me. Watch God.
1: Yeah. And that
0: watch
1: was.
0: God.
1: I just realized my mic was high. Y'all listen to my phone call. But yeah, that was Pop the Ripper with Watch God off the Ripper Reloaded album. And this instrumental is called Too High for You by Funky Fella off the Too High for You album. And once again, you're listening to WOBC 91.5 FM, Oberlin College and Community Radio. This is the Town Catalog Radio Show with your host, Michael Omi. And the show has come to an end, people. So we will catch you next Wednesday from 4 to 5. All right, see you next week. 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

0: Welcome to Glad for Trad with Dennis and Judy Cook and Doug McLennan on WOBC Oberlin 91.5 FM, Oberlin College and Community Radio. 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
1: Our first Whose Dream song is a classic cowboy song, Cowboy's Dream, sung for us by Skip Gorman. It is also known as The Cowboy's Sweet By and By and Grand Roundup. It first appeared in print in the August 1895 issue of Cosmopolitan magazine, in a short story written by Will Croft Barnes. His version is based on a song he heard in 1886 or 87, plus some verses he made up. Whatever its exact origin, it contains reflections on the afterlife. Here's Skip singing The Cowboy's Dream.

0: That was Skip Gorman singing The Cowboy's Dream. The Drover's Dream is a traditional Australian song that exists in many variants. This one is Grandpa the Drover's Dream, sung by Dave DeHugard, who also made up this tune for it. A drover is a person who moves animals over long distance. The song mentions lots of animals indigenous to Australia. One is the brolga, a large grey Australian crane that has an elaborate courtship display with much leaping, wing-flapping, and trumpeting. Another is the possum, very different from the American possum, or more properly, opossum. For one thing, the Australian possum has a furry tail. It also has much bigger eyes and ears than American opossums. But we digress. Here's Dave DeHugard with Grandpa the Drover's Dream.
1: Well, one night with travelling sheep, I was feeling half asleep. The stars were twinkling in the summer sky, when in the flickering firelight I saw the welcome sight of a couple of friendly travellers passing by. First I saw the kangaroo. He had a swag of blankets blue, and the dingo running with him for a mate. They said they couldn't stay, but as they said hooray, I'd have to hurry along or I'd be late. Well, in no time flat, I grab me pipe and grab me hat, and down the track I'm following after at the run, till we get to this silky oak, and there the dingo spoke. It's the party, mate, let's go and join the fun. Oh, it was such a pretty sight. On that lovely starry night, there were Chinese lanterns hanging off the tree, and all the animals were there. I was trying not to stare, and everyone as friendly as could be. Then an emu standing near, he handed me a beer. Then everybody gave a hearty cheer, when a big white cockatoo and a brolga dressed in blue sang some songs I hadn't heard for many a year. And a dear old bandicoot, he played a tune upon the flute. Then koalas tumbled in to form a ring, for a pelican and a crane who come in from off the plain to muse the company with the Highland fling. And then the frogs appeared. Well, everybody cheered. They come bouncing in, they sat upon some stones, and they each unrolled their swags, and from their dilly bags took the violin, the banjo and the bones. Oh, and didn't he play that fiddle up the sides and down the middle when they did the old log cabin in the lane. And there were shouts and calls for more, and for an encore, the frogs sang another fall of rain. And a goanna and a snake and frilly lizard wide awake, and an alligator danced so very well, and a little parrot, green and blue, sang a doodle doodle doo, while a possum, he tinkled.

0: Then I had the supper break. I was munching rainbow cake. There was damper, there was tea, Cocky's joy. And then this wombat came along, and he banged upon the gong. And then the magpie sang the wild colonial boy. Well, I was dreaming, I suppose, of these entertaining shows. But it never crossed me mind, I was asleep on that clear starry night, till in the flickering firelight, once again I heard the bleating of the sheep.
1: That was Dave DeHugard singing Grandpa the Drover's Dream. Our next song, The Plowboy's Dream, has an unusual and distinguished history. Coop Boys and Simpson sing words collected in 1903 by the composer Ralph Vaughan Williams from a Mr. Garman of Forest Green in Surrey, England. The song is a warning to farm laborers not to treat their work animals cruelly. Vaughan Williams particularly liked the tune and used it when composing his English hymnal.

0: That was Coop, Boys, and Simpson singing The Plowboy's Dream.
1: Thank you for listening to Glad for Trad with Dennis and Judy Cook and Doug McLennan. We'd love to hear from you. You can email us at trad@judycook.net. 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
0: A bluesy tune is next. Bruno's Dream, written by Mary Flower and played for us by the Ragpicker String Band, who are Mary Flower on slide guitar, Martin Grosswent on guitar, and Rich Delgoso on mandolin. The Ragpicker String Band's album was produced by Mark Kaz Kazanoff. Rich explained that Bruno's Dream started as Mary's slide piece, and it blossomed in Kaz's kitchen as his parakeet Bruno sang along.

That was the Rag Picker String Band playing Bruno's Dream. Whose dream? My dream. Our next two songs are first person. I Dreamed of Phoebe is sung for us by Martin Wyndham Reed. He composed it for an uncompleted play he wrote about a famous 18th century British woman named Phoebe Hessel, who was said to have been a female soldier. In the play, this song is sung by her young lover. Martin Wyndham Reed, who sings and plays guitar, is accompanied by the No Man's Band, playing accordion, concertina, bass, and mouth organ.

That was Martin Wyndham Reed singing I Dreamed of Phoebe. Our second piece of First Person Dreamer is I Dreamt I Dwelt in Marble Halls. It is the most famous aria from the opera The Bohemian Girl. The opera was first produced in London on 27 November 1843. It ran for more than 100 nights and enjoyed many revivals worldwide. We have the tune of this aria played for us by James Galway on flute, with Peter Gordon on French horn, and James Cochran on keyboard.

0: That was James Galway playing I Dreamt I Dwelt in Marble Halls.
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0: Next are a couple of women's dreams, Jacqueline Dream and Mary's Dream. First is an old-time fiddle tune, Jacqueline's Dream, played in a traditional style by Erin Marshall. Her album, Greasy Creek, features tunes arranged by Erin, and she is accompanied on the album by Carl Jones and a distinguished group of fellow old-time musicians.

That was Erin Marshall playing Jacqueline's Dream. Moira Craig sings Mary's Dream for us. It's a traditional night-visiting ballad in which the ghost of a drowned lover returns from the dead. The lyrics date from the 18th century and are based on the real-life case of Mary McGee, whose lover, Alex Miller, called Sandy, drowned in 1772.

That was Moira Craig singing Mary's Dream. Jean Redpath had a long career as a singer of Scottish and other folk songs. Her mother knew many Scots songs and passed them on to Jean and her brother. As a student at the University of Edinburgh, Jean learned about 400 songs, together with the folklore that went with them. In March 1961, at the age of 24, Jean arrived in the United States with just $11 in her pocket and went on to an outstanding career in the U.S. This song, Sonny's Dream, was composed by Ron Hines of St. John's, Newfoundland, and is sung for us by Jean Redpath.

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1: Thank you for listening to Glad for Trad with Dennis and Judy Cook and Doug McLennan. 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
0: Dream of the Miner's Child is credited to Andrew Jenkins in 1922. He based his lyrics on an earlier song, Don't Go Down in the Mine, Dad, composed by Robert Donnelly and Will Geddes, and published in 1910. The song was apparently suggested by the great 1907 mining disaster at St. Gerard in South Wales. Dream of the Miner's Child has been very popular among country singers here in America, with our share of mining disasters. We have it sung for us by Rose Maddox. At the age of 7, Rose traveled with her sharecropping parents from Alabama to California, hitching rides, mostly in railroad boxcars. She sang with her 4 brothers, then had a successful solo career with a reputation as a lusty firebrand, wearing colorful Western costumes. Here's Rose.

That was Rose Maddox singing Dream of the Miner's Child. Old-time fiddle tunes traced from the colonization of North America by immigrants from England, France, Germany, Ireland, and Scotland. Their forms are mostly derived from European folk dance tunes, such as jigs, reels, breakdowns, schottisches, waltzes, two-steps, and polkas. The fiddler may be accompanied by banjo or other instruments, but they're nevertheless called fiddle tunes. Old time is separate and distinct from traditions which it has influenced, or which may in part have evolved from it, such as bluegrass, country blues, variants of western swing, and country rock. Old time fiddle music in America is closely associated with the mountains of Appalachia, but there are other mountainous areas, such as the Adirondacks in Upper New York State. The old-time fiddle tune we play next comes from that region. Here is Lawrence Older playing Devil's Dream.

That was Lawrence Older playing Devil's Dream. Wade Maynor and the Sons of the Mountaineers recorded The Poor Drunkard's Dream in 1939. Since then, it has been recorded by a number of country singers, sometimes in shorter versions. Jenny Hawker and Tracy Schwartz sing the longer version for us here on their CD, Draw Closer.

0: That was Ginny Hawker and Tracy Swartz singing Poor Drunkard's Dream. And that ends our Whose Dream program. You can wake up now.
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0: on WOBC Oberlin 91.5 FM, Oberlin College and Community Radio. Glad for Trad is a program of traditional songs and tunes, and those in the tradition from Britain and America. 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
1: We'll start with Dylan Buston's wonderful chorus song that he called Rolling Down to Cairo, or the Roustabout Song. This was one of the songs he based on information from Mary Wheeler's book, Steamboatin' Days. Cairo, Illinois, is the town at the confluence of two of America's major rivers, the Ohio and the Mississippi. There, the roustabouts loaded freight on and off the river steamboats in the first half of the 19th century. One of the curious words in this song is coonjine. Sandy Payton of Folk Legacy Records said, "Coonjine was the term used by roustabouts for the hurried but very carefully balanced walk used when carrying a heavy load to or from the decks of a steamboat." Some informant described it as resembling the movement of a raccoon on a slender branch. Too much bouncing up and down on a quite springy plank was likely to toss the roustabout and his load into the river. The song is sung here by the group Rock Creek, with Wally McNow leading. They call the song Rolling and Flowing.
2: Boats up the river,

That was Rock Creek singing Rolling and Flowing. William Allen was a surveyor for several Wisconsin logging companies in the 1870s. During that time, he wrote songs using the pen name Shan T. Boy and entertained the loggers with those songs. A number of them passed into the oral tradition and have spread far and wide. One of those songs is The Banks of the Little Eau Plaine. The Little Eau Plaine River flows into the Wisconsin River between Stevens Point and Wausau. Only about 30 miles long, it's little more than a creek. It is spelled E-A-U-P-L-E-I-N-E. The song has been collected in Maine as The Banks of the Little Eau Plaine, L-O-W-P-L-A-I-N. The plot of the song is serious, but the song itself veers between comedy and pathos, with some lovely images and one of the more lengthy curses in folk music. I sing it here on my Far From the Lowland CD.

were croaking, the tree toads were whistling for rain, and the partridges round me were drumming on the banks of the little old plain. The sun in the west was declining and tinging the treetops with red. My wandering feet bore me onward, not caring whither they led. I happened to

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He's down on the lower Wisconsin. He's pulling a 50-foot oar. He went off on a fleet.

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All nature is smiling and gay." She said, "It is for a young raftsman for whom I so sadly complain. He has left me alone here to wander on the banks of the little old plain. Will you please tell me what kind of clothing your jolly young raftsman did wear? For I also belong to the river, perhaps I have seen him somewhere. If to me you will plainly describe him, and tell me your young raftsman's name, perhaps I can tell you the reason he's not back to the little old plain. His pants were made out of 2 meal sacks, with a patch a foot square on each knee. His shirt and his jacket were dyed with the bark of a butternut tree. He wore a large open-faced ticker with almost a yard of steel chain when he went away with Ross Gamble from the banks of the little old plain. He wore a red sash round his middle with an end hanging down on each side. His shoes, number 10, were of cowhide with heels about 4 inches wide.

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His height was about 6'1". His hair was inclined to be sandy, his whiskers as red as the sun. His age was somewhere about 30. He neither was foolish nor vain, and he loved the bold Wisconsin River. That's the reason he left the old plain.

0: from Norway, you will never behold him again. 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When the schoolmarm heard this information, she fainted and fell as if dead. I scooped up a hatful of water and poured it on top of her head. She opened her eyes and looked wildly as if she was nearly insane, and I was afraid she would perish on the banks of the little old plain. My curses attend you, Wisconsin. May your rapids and falls cease to roar. May every towhead and sandbar be dry as a log schoolhouse floor. May the willows upon all your islands lie down like a field of ripe grain for taking my jolly young raftsman away from the little old plain. My curses light on you, Ross Gamble, for taking my Johnny away. I hope that the ague will seize you and shake you down into the clay. May your lumber go down to the bottom, never rise to the surface again. You had no business taking John Murphy away from the little old plain. Now I will desert my vocation. I'll not teach district school anymore. I'll go to some place where I'll ne'er hear the squeak of a 50-foot oar. I'll go to some far foreign country, to England, to France, or to Spain, but I'll never forget Johnny Murphy, nor the banks of the little old plain.
1: That was Judy Cook singing Banks of the Little Old Plain. The double-decker string band was Bruce Hutton, Craig Johnson, and John Beam. On their 1996 CD, Chasing Rainbows, they credit the Reverend T.H. Hendricks of McDowell County, West Virginia, as their source for this song. Craig Johnson sings lead. Here's Double Decker String Band singing Down the River I Go.

0: That was the Double Decker String Band singing Down the River I Go. 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
0: Camp Woodland, outside of Phoenicia, New York, was a place where city youth were introduced to the people of the Catskill Mountains and helped to record their songs and their culture. In 2001, a recording was made of contemporary performers singing some of those old songs. The Flat River Raftsman has been traced to Flat River, Michigan, and a certain Dan McGinnis, who composed the piece out of jealousy over one George Mercier's promotion to foreman. McGinnis inserted the name of a co-worker, Jack Haggerty, into his fiction, apparently hoping it would result in trouble between Mercier and his fiancée, Anna Tucker. The changes that come with oral transmission have turned "her form was like the dove, so slender and neat" to "her neck's like a donut, both slender and neat." It is performed here by Mickey Vandow and Eric Weisberg.

That was Mickey Van Dow and Eric Weisberg singing The Flat River Raftsman. The Northwest Ordinance of 1787 stated, "Navigable waters leading into the Mississippi and St. Lawrence, and carrying places between the same, shall be common highways forever free." When Wisconsin became a state in 1848, it included that in its constitution. So, what is a navigable river? One of the earliest tests of navigability was the sawlog test. Under that test, if a stream was capable of floating a sawlog to market, the body of water was navigable. And what, do you ask, does all this have to do with our next song? Glad you asked. This is another of the delights written by Shan T. Boy in 1873 to amuse lumbermen. Driving sawlogs on the Plover. The Plover is a tributary of the Wisconsin River, which in turn leads to the Mississippi. The song is sung here by Helen Schneer and friends.

That was Helen Schnaer singing Driving Saw Logs on the Plover. 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Let us know where you're listening from. We love to hear from you. Adirondack-born professor Dan Berggren found River Driving, without a tune, in Gene Robert Foster's 1913 Neighbors of Yesterday. Dan wrote this perfect tune. Foster said that she had learned the song from The Men of Minerva. She had a most interesting life, including being an artist's model, one of the Gibson girls, world traveler, writer, poet, and editor. River Driver is sung here by Jeff Davis on his CD, Some Fabulous Yonder.

That was Jeff Davis singing River Driving. The Delta Queen is an American sternwheel steamboat and National Historic Landmark. She was used for cruising the major tributary rivers of the Mississippi. Dave Parra and Kathy Barton, award-winning Missouri performers who have been singing together for more than 35 years, have long admired the tight, mellow harmony singing of the Delmore brothers, who wrote and recorded Happy on the Mississippi Shores in 1940. It was a song Dave and Kathy often performed when they entertained on the Delta Queen.

That was Dave Parra and Kathy Barton singing Mississippi Shores. The Red River rises in the panhandle of Texas and flows east. It forms the border between Texas and Oklahoma, a short part of the border between Texas and Arkansas, then flows through Arkansas and into Louisiana. So now you know where the old Red River flows. A song by that name was written by two-time governor of Louisiana, Jimmy Davis. It's sung here by cowboy singer Skip Gorman, who brings back to life the workaday world of the cowboys of the American West. His music is not the music of the Hollywood cowboy, but rather the simple yet beautifully poignant music that was performed around campfires by cowboys and westward settlers in the 19th century.

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0: Did you know that over the past 5 years, the number of Mexican immigrants leaving the United States to return to Mexico has been greater than the number entering the U.S.? 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
2: The Buffalo River of northern Arkansas is slightly more than 150 miles long. It arises in the Ozark Mountains and flows eastward across the Springfield Plateau and into the White River. Lisa Null heard The Rocky Banks of the Buffalo, sung by Glenn Walker Johnson in La Crosse, Wisconsin. Johnson lives by a waterfall and sings for his own pleasure. He says he learned this upbeat version of Child Ballad No. 14 from Pratt Remmel of Little Rock, Arkansas. Here's Lisa Null and Bill Shute singing Rocky Banks of the Buffalo.

That was Lisa Null singing Rocky Banks of the Buffalo. Canadian songwriter Wade Hemsworth wrote 17 songs, several of which have leapt straight into the oral tradition. Log Driver's Waltz boasts a charming storyline, vivid visuals, an acrobatic melody line, and a time signature you can dance to. Burling is a strenuous activity, staying atop a log as it rolls over and over, hurtling down the river. Now it has become a sport. And we once had the pleasure of meeting a man who had been, in his youth, a champion burler. I do think he would have been a good dancer. Margaret Nelson sings the song here.

0: That was Margaret Nelson singing Log Driver's Waltz. The Caney Fork is a river in central Tennessee. It drains a large portion of the Cumberland Plateau and flows into the Cumberland River, which in turn flows into the Ohio River. Mrs. Linny Johnson from Sparta, Tennessee, sang this song for folklorist Betsy Peterson in 1981. She learned this song about a particularly treacherous rafting trip. Mike Seeger sings it on his True Vine CD from Smithsonian Folkways.
1: All you good people do not know what we poor raftsmen undergo, although we come to take a ride most every time there comes a tide. On the 13th it began to rain. Onto the raft our hands all came. The steersman says there'll be a tide, and down the river we will ride. The oars to make and then to swing, now go to work like anything. We worked all night there in the rain, and suffered much with cold and pain. On the next morn we turned her loose. She rode all day just like a goose. The evening tide, it was so full, and now to shore we all must pull. We all did strive in vain. No nearer shore could we gain. Run against a bluff, broke off our oar, and now no chance to get to shore. The wind did blow, the timber fall. We thought it soon would kill us all. Some would weep and some would pray, but big Frank White just wished for day. Daylight come, we got to shore. We got some plank and fixed our oar. I went on with them on to the end, but I've never been rafting again.
2: That was Mike Seeger singing the Raftsman's Song. The Black River we know is a 12-mile-long river that flows into Lake Erie in northern Ohio. Is this the Black River that songwriter Amos Lee is hoping will take all his troubles away? Don't know. The song is sung by Runa.

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2: Steve Cortica is a regular on the New York jazz scene, and among a myriad of other accomplishments, plays in supporting and touring bands for Tony Bennett and Lady Gaga. 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
0: Hi, I'm Gabe Pollack, and you're listening to Live at the Bop Stop on WOBC 91.5, Oberlin. Alla Bawara is the vision of Cleveland drummer and composer Anthony Taddeo, with the aim to celebrate Italy's diverse folk music history. The group brings together some top-notch Northeast Ohio musicians, including Anthony on drums, Ian Kinneman on bass, Clay Colley on accordion and keyboards, Dan Bruce on guitar, Amanda Powell on vocals, and Tommy Lehman on trumpet, for a performance inspired by and based on Alan Lomax's 1954 field recordings. The group sold out two performances on July 24th, 2021, and tonight we've compiled the best from them. It's Alla Bawara, live at the Bop Stop.